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1: Did you just look down at your phone? You did it again, didn't you? 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
1: Rich is just a really, really, really good guy. 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

0: Well, good night, everybody. This is Greg Phillips. The People DJ has presented a program called Lover's Groove with the Adult Vibe for the adult lovers. I hope there was something you heard that was very entertaining to you. That's a way to get you in that zone weeknights from 9 p.m. until. Stay tuned next for the Overnight Groove right here on KAYT KQJO 88.1 Alexandria. Good night, everybody. And don't forget the Lover's Groove with the Adult Vibe.
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0: Well, good morning, everybody. The good Lord has blessed us to see another day. 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

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I'm Carlette Christmas, and this is On Point Talk, the official OPT network. 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
2: Iran appears to be unfazed by Trump's warning. Good morning, I'm Wade Hampton. Your On Point Media News is brought to you by the Law Office of Malcolm Larvadane. What's the name? Larvadane. The clock is ticking for Iran, according to President Donald Trump, as he warned them as deadlocked diplomacy and new drone attacks against U.S. allies in the Gulf fueled fears of a renewed outbreak of war. Trump said on Sunday on his Truth social media that Iran had better get moving fast or there won't be anything left of them, reviving his threats to annihilate the country with efforts stalling to end the war the U.S. and Israel began nearly 3 months ago. Talks over a deal that would end the conflict, address Iran's nuclear program, and restore traffic through the Strait of Hormuz appear to have made little progress in recent weeks. Iran Foreign Ministry spokesperson Esmail Baghaei appeared to respond to the threat Monday, saying that Tehran was not intimidated, but emphasized that the process of talks and negotiations remain ongoing. Your On Point Media News is brought to you by the Law Office of Malcolm Larvadane. What's the name? Larvadane.
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12: 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It's the time of the morning where we start with our OPT meditation, intention, and or thought for the day. 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This morning, the meditation says, turn out all thoughts of doubt and fear and resentment. Never tolerate them if you can help it. Bar the windows and doors of your mind against them, as you would bar your home against a thief who would steal in to take away your treasures. What greater treasures can you have than faith and courage and love? All these are stolen from you by doubt and fear and resentment. Face each day with peace and hope. They are results of true faith in God. Faith gives you a feeling of protection and safety that you can get only, that you can get in no other way.
13: In no other way, Carlette. So, this meditation is giving us an ominous warning about fear, doubt, and resentment, and how they are triplets of dysfunction, and they steal all of your power. You know, this, and it speaks very loudly about we have to guard against them as if we were guarding against a thief coming to rob our homes.
12: Yes.
13: It's trying to let us see how important this is, because all they are is a thief of your peace, your joy, your calmness. They come in, and when they get in, they're like the boogeyman that doesn't exist. But if you allow them to exist in your mind, they will steal so much from you that you cannot even recount what you've lost.
12: Mm-hmm.
13: Look, it is so important to get closer to God so that, because where there is the presence of God, where there is faith in God, where there is belief in God, these things cannot exist if you are, if you have your spiritual your spiritual life intact. But your spiritual life is not going to be intact if you don't work on it. It's just like exercising your body. Your body is not going to be fit if your body doesn't get any exercise. So, you know, we have to do more than just exist for this to happen. Because if we just allow ourselves to go along like there is nothing wrong and we don't have to guard against these things, they're going to come in and be all consuming in our lives. Mm-hmm. And we wonder why we're always never calm. We talked about calmness a couple of days ago and how important that is to our spiritual lives. We have to guard ourselves against doubt, fear, and resentment as if we were guarding our fortunes. You know, we're not going to let anybody come in and steal our money.
14: Right.
13: We guard that. What this is saying is we have to guard this with the same, we have to have the same ambition in guarding ourselves against these things as we would if we were guarding our money or our homes or our cars. You know, stand your ground. You have to stand your ground to guard against this stuff. Because if you just think that it's not real, then you're going to lose the battle. And you're going to be operating in fear, doubt, unbelief, and resentment. And let me tell you something. They're not coming to help.
12: I tell you, I really gave a lot of thought to this morning's meditation, as I do all of them.
13: Yes.
12: But I think that when you start talking about doubt, fear, and resentment, you know, you could easily bypass that and say, well, you know, no big deal. But then what I'm having to do even now is search myself for where those emotions are, where those feelings are.

0: it's going to be what it's always been. I doubt we'll be able to do it because we never have been able to do it. And then those issues of resentment. If this person is going to be in it, I'm going to just tell you, I'm not going to be a part of it. The enemy has brought those triplets of deception in to keep us divided, to keep us divided as a group, to keep us divided as people, as couples. And then what has happened when I have been there was a time in my life where I was so full of resentment, and I was able to justify that resentment, because when you've been wronged, then you justify why you resent a person. And what I learned was that those resentments, or that resentment and those, kept me from God. They separated me from God, because he can't work in us when we're resentful. And the very people that we resent are the people probably that maybe God wants us to connect us to, DC.
1: Absolutely, Colette. And it's so very important to really understand that we are not wrestling against flesh and blood.
0: Mm-hmm.
1: That excludes everybody. You know, that any person, you know, we're fighting against principalities in high places, and we're fighting against darknesses and evil that we can't see with our eyes. So if we don't understand that the person next to me, no matter how I feel about them, it's not what I'm fighting.
0: Right.
1: I have to come to the realization that the fight is a spiritual fight. It's not a fleshly fight.
0: Yeah. And, you know, a lot of us really just don't understand how to fight in the spirit, you know? So we start to fight what? In the flesh.
1: Right.
2: You know, Carly, I was coming in and
1: Fox.
2: glad. What's up, DC?
0: Dr. Fox in the house.
2: Glad to be here this morning and just listening, coming in. And you know what I found in my life, you know, resentment, when that starts to happen, all you do is really start to resent yourself.
0: Oh, wow.
2: You start to resent yourself for resenting the person in which you have the problems with. So, you know,
0: ooh,
2: like DC good. Just said, you're fighting yourself. So
1: yeah.
2: it doesn't make a lot of sense to have that resentment towards somebody else, because all it does is hurt you.
0: Mm-hmm.
2: And you end up just punching yourself the whole entire time.
1: Absolutely.
2: And just completely hurting yourself.
1: Absolutely. It's like you're drinking poison hoping the other person will die.
0: And I did it for a long time.
1: Killing yourself trying to, you know, so the best thing that you can do is put it down. We have to have a good love walk and a good forgiving heart.
0: But you know, it's easy to say, DC and Dr. Fox, to put it down, especially when you have justifiably been hurt.
2: Yes.
1: Right.
2: Yes.
0: And the hardest thing, and I know for a long time, I just would not put it down. Now, there was a spiritual, I guess, awakening that happened that I eventually did, but I'm telling you, I carried this for years.
1: And a lot of places where we get caught up at with this type of thing is that we end up really resenting people or a situation that we, sometimes they're not even real. You know
0: mm-hmm.
1: what I'm saying?
0: Mm-hmm.
1: We have to, and then we really have to understand forgiveness is not for the person we're forgiving.
2: Right.
1: Forgiveness is for us so that we can release. Forgiveness is for us so that we can release the resentment, the anger.
0: Mm-hmm.
1: You know, all the things that come along with that, the doubt, all of these things, if we just forgive the person, it's over.
2: Right, because a lot of times we resent because we want that person to feel the
0: that's
2: emotion.
0: Right. And the pain.
1: And
0: the
1: pain. They're not going to feel your resentment.
2: That you're feeling. And that's not always going to happen. So sometimes it's just easier, as DC said, just to forgive the person and move on and allow yourself to come out of the pain that you're feeling.
0: And I'm going to tell you, as we're talking about groups, I can just feel like in the spirit that there's been so much pain in groups, and we have to forgive each other.
1: A lot of hurt.
0: We have to forgive ourselves, and we got to come together. And the meditation says we can pray about these triplets of deception. resentment, fear, and doubt like this. It says, I pray that I may feel protected and safe.

0: but not only when I'm in the harbor. I pray that I may have protection and safety even in the midst of the storms of life. The storms of life are coming.
1: Oh, they're coming.
0: And the only way to fight those storms is through the power of God.
1: Absolutely. You have to have the proper spiritual conditioning to deal with these things that are going to come, because they're going to come.
0: Oh, yeah.
1: They're coming. You're not going to live life without having thorns, you know. And so when these thorns of life come, you have to have the right spiritual conditioning to deal with them spiritually versus trying to deal with them carnal.
0: Right. There you go. That's a lot to meditate on this morning. That is our OPT meditation, intention and or thought for the day, sponsored by Healthy Blue, providing real health solutions for those who need a little help. 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
12: Good morning, everybody, and welcome to the OPT network. You know, every single morning, especially on radio, we remind our listeners and we try to remind our viewers about distracted driving. It's a little bit more challenging on television, but every single morning we say to listeners on the radio to watch out for school buses, school kids, school zones, and most importantly to stay engaged. And that means really and truly to stay off of those handheld devices. And we know that that is not happening because of the statistics, and we're always getting information from the National Council, Safety Council, that bears that out. So this morning, we're going to talk about the holidays, what's happening, what the statistics say, and how it's getting so bad that parking lots are affected adversely. The National Safety Council said that two-thirds or 66% of drivers would make phone calls while driving through a parking lot, and 56% of those would be sending text messages. Well, here to talk about the numbers, the statistics, and hopefully what we can do to grab hold of this, you can't call it a phase, but to grab hold of this new way of life is Ken Kolosh, joining us all the way from the Windy City, Chicago. He is the manager of statistics for the Safety Council, the National Safety Council. Ken, good morning and welcome.
13: Good morning, Carla. Thanks for having me.
12: Absolutely. Ken, I would call it a phase, but we know now it's not a phase. Multitasking and distracted driving seem to go like hand in glove. What do we know about the two?
13: The National Safety Council has been tracking distracted driving and working aggressively in trying to end distracted driving for over 10 years now.
12: Wow.
13: And it's really evolved over those 10 years. When we first started being concerned about distracted driving, it was all about talking on your cell phones. Cell phones were sort of new back 10 years ago, and a lot of people were talking on their cell phones. And even just talking on your cell phones, we saw huge increases in crash risk. Now that has evolved. Actually, for 3 years in a row now, we're seeing actually fewer people actually talking on their cell phones while driving. But for the last 5 years, we've been seeing increases in drivers texting, using apps, and doing other activities even more dangerous on their cell phones than just having simple conversations. So it is a huge concern.
12: Mm-hmm.
13: And now we're seeing numbers, fatality numbers, starting to back up those concerns. In 2015, the National Highway Traffic Safety Administration, the federal agency responsible for roadway safety in the United States,
12: mm-hmm.
13: reported nearly a 9% increase in distracted driving fatalities. So it's a real concern, and it, as you indicated, it does not appear to be getting better at this time.
12: Right, and none among us, quite frankly, Ken, are innocent in distracted driving. But one of the things that's really been talked about and researched is this thing called multitasking, and I put that in air quotes, multitasking, being able to do all of these things and drive at the same time. How do we sort of dispel the idea that it's just not good to multitask while you're driving?
13: Oh, absolutely. Well, the fact is we don't multitask. It's just sort of a lie we tell ourselves, because we do switch from one task to, we serialize the task. We switch from one task to the next task to the next task. We do it pretty quickly. And in everyday life, when you're sitting at your desk, you're checking email, you're talking on the phone, you're working on a project, that sort of multitask, that serial one tasks than other tasks, serves us very well. But in critical situations like driving, we are taking ourselves and our passengers and everyone sharing the road with us, their lives in our hands.
14: Right.
13: And the responsibility is easy to forget, because 90% of the time, everything goes fine. We listen to the radio. We may be thinking about the day ahead of us, and we get to our destination safely. The problem is when something goes wrong and we're distracted, that where we don't have our head in the game, so to speak, and thinking about the task of driving, we're not prepared to make the appropriate actions and to prevent a deadly incident from occurring.
14: Not to cut you off, but do you think that over time we have become so overconfident behind the wheel that we don't really look at driving with the seriousness that it really should have?
13: Yes, and I think it's two things. First of all, unfortunately, a lot of us have a history of maybe talking on our cell phone once or twice or multiple times, perhaps even texting once or twice, and nothing happened bad that time.
14: Right.
13: And we overgeneralize, thinking, well, if we did it once or twice, and
14: it'll
13: nothing
14: be okay.
13: bad happens,
14: right.
13: then it's okay.
14: Right.
13: That unfortunately, it doesn't work that way. Each time you text, you're at least an 8 times greater chance of being in a serious crash. Every moment you're...
14: 8 times.
13: 8 times. And it's probably, although it's not measured yet, because it's everything's changing so quickly, it's probably even worse for some of the really engaging apps drivers are starting to use while driving. The games and some of the social media apps can be even more engaging than a text. So the risk is probably even greater for some other activities.
14: And so, 8 times like more likely when you're on your phone that you're going to have an accident. And this is what we say to our radio listeners every morning as they're driving in, that we remind them about school buses, school kids, school zones. And just to be the chief of the watch in their sphere, watching out for everything that's happening. I say to our listeners all the time, you don't want to be that person in that 90% that you talked about, everything 90% of the time goes okay, but that's why they're called accidents, because that one time or that 10% that an accident happens, you don't want to be the person that says, all I had to do was wait.
13: Absolutely. And it's hard. I don't mean to belittle the true calling many of us feel to be connected at all times.
14: Right.
13: National Safety Council public opinion poll research shows that 7 out of 10 Americans report feeling addicted to their phones. I mean, this is self-reporting. Yes, I'm addicted to being connected with my phone at all times. So it's a real compulsion many of us feel. Many of us feel that we are expected by our employers or by our family to be available at all times.
14: Wow.
13: We have to keep in perspective, we also have a obligation to ourselves and our family and even our employers to be safe so we can be there for them today as well as tomorrow.
14: Absolutely.
13: So when we're on our in our cars, our job is to drive safely, to focus on the task of driving. We forget how complex of a task it is and how quickly things can go wrong if we're not focused.
14: Absolutely. So, let me do this, Ken. Let me get a break here. But when we come back, we'll have more information and more conversation about distracted driving, especially during the holidays. Stay on point. We're back right after this.
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14: You know, we were just having a conversation, and one of my favorite quotes is comparison being the thief of joy. And I'm sure men probably have this too, but I think on a greater level, women compare themselves to each other all the time. And I think as a gender, we're not moving ahead at the pace that we could be because not enough of us are reaching back and helping the other. And when I hear you talk about your sister friends and your sister mothers and being able to come together and give what one needed or, you know, to help each other, I'm wondering what we can say in the premise of this conversation to impress upon all of us that we're stronger and better and more powerful when we help each other.
19: You know, I think it's a matter of being very, very diligent on who we choose to listen to. Because what's coming at us every day, there's a whole lot of trash that comes at us. There's a whole lot of negativity. There is a whole lot of insanity that is projected, and you have to create some kind of a filter so you can hear those people who have something positive to offer you. If you're mired in the muck, you gotta know it at some point and say no to it so that that joy can come through. You know, as I say, I just happened to be at this event where Maya Angelou was a young writer, older than me for sure, but you know, in her trajectory, she was just getting started. And I Know Why the Caged Bird Sings was just about to come out. That's how long ago we're talking about. Mm-hmm. So she was really starting her path as a writer. She had done other things before, but as a writer. And here she was, a young writer, reaching out to someone who was younger than she was. But she was just starting. And she shared that enthusiasm, that joy, and we built each other every day. I remember she was going to the White House one day because she was getting the Presidential Medal. It wasn't just going to the White House. She was getting the Presidential Medal. And I was calling her, you know, about that. And I said, oh, okay, look, let's cut to the chase. What are you wearing? You
20: know? What are you wearing?
19: And she actually told me what she was going to be wearing. And that was our conversation. Because we knew what this was about. We knew that this was on point. But it was about that two-way sister friendship, mm-hmm. Of just admiring each other, loving each other, you know, and sharing with each other. And then there is a phrase, right now I've forgotten which of our sister elders said it, but it's when and where I enter, the race enters with me. Mm. And so that what are you wearing wasn't just about what are you wearing to go to the Obama White House to be awarded a Medal of Freedom. And it wasn't just that for him either. Mm-hmm. For both of them, we had really conscious people, mm-hmm. who knew that when and where they enter, the race enters with them. Mm-hmm. And therefore, what they had to do when they got there, how they had to show up.
20: Right. You know, it's ironic that you would mention that moment because I had the opportunity to speak to Dr. Angelou before she died, and she told me about that moment, being at the White House and getting this award. And she said, well, you know, I have COPD, and I was having problems breathing, and she had her oxygen. And she said, I had to leave the building before the president. And she said she wrote them a handwritten letter apologizing for this, what would seem maybe a faux pas. And she talked about how gracious that they had both been to her and how Mrs. Obama had taken the time to write her back and to tell her that this was not an issue at all, that she completely understood. But when you talk about graciousness, that, you know, she would take so much time and just share some of these stories with us in that moment was just, mm-hmm. phenomenal.
19: She was a phenomenal woman who had been through a lot, mm-hmm. you know? We have to remember, and I do, actually, I talk about it in my books, but to remember, to remind young women that she was a teenage single mother, mm-hmm. who decided to give her son the best possible life she could and to give herself the best possible life. And her mother helped her with that. She went through so much and she was able to share so much with us and she was able to bring so much to us because of that wealth. The other thing is that this when and where I enter the race centers with me, I'm talking about Maya. Maya's grandmother, who raised her, is a woman who would have seen what it meant for people to just be coming out of the era of enslavement. Mm-hmm. You know, mm-hmm. That's a whole different sensibility in terms of what we do to keep each other on track and to survive. Last year, we were talking about the centennial of the Tulsa massacre, and we needed to talk about that. However, the thing that I always objected to is that this commemoration was the commemoration of what demonic white people had done in slaughtering other people.
20: Right.
19: That's what it was. However, we were not also talking about the story of what it took to build Black Wall Street. Mm-hmm. And yes, they came in and it was such an extraordinary story of what these people fresh out of enslavement had created for themselves and built this area, Greenwood Section of Tulsa, that became known as Black Wall Street. Mm-hmm. And it was so strong that people with no sense of imagination, all they could think to do was to tear it down and to firebomb it and all of that. But we have to talk about, we have to hold up what Black people did to create Black Wall Street.
20: Right.
19: And that we did not stop doing it after they did that.
20: Yes.
19: We never stopped.
20: And to that point, we had the granddaughter, her grandmother lived through Black Wall Street and was the reporter that reported on all of the stories that happened during the time of tearing what proud people built for years and years and years, just being torn down. And so we do try to share those stories, and that's why I thought it was so intriguing that you had written Sister Days, because it's not until Black History Month or some month that we go back in history and we really try to find what happened. Who were those hidden figures? It wasn't until Hidden Figures that we understood that there were so many PhDs and so many mathematicians, and that there were women who were responsible for history being made. And so you really have chronicled that in Sister Days. Why did you decide to do it?
19: Well, you know, when I write, I usually try to write from a point of healing so that I can get through the process. And I look at history not as the story of the past, but the story of our present, because it's about those values that we hold up to get us through every day, each and every day. And that's where the format for Sister Days came about, that I would write an essay for every day of the year and one extra for leap year. But that, so that it was about each and every day, something to fuel us each and every day in the present. And what the past provides us is the proof that it's possible. So that's what this book is about. It's actually the third in a series. The first one that I did was called Glory Days, and it was kind of a panoramic 3,000-year history of African America, yes, but the diaspora. Mm-hmm. And because our history does not begin with 1619, with a horrific crime against humanity. That's not where our history begins. And so I looked at that in Glory Days. Then the second book I did in the series, and these will be back in print by the end of the year, but the second book that I did in the series was called Freedom Days. And that was the story of the extended civil rights era and the impact of the civil rights movement here and the movement globally to get rid of the atrocity of colonization throughout the continent and the Caribbean. So that's what that book looked at, which is definitely a book of saying, this is possible. This is what we did. They will keep trying. Wrong-thinking people will keep trying. But this is what we know how to do. And then the third one came along, Sister Days, because, I mean, I had made sure that I looked at women throughout those previous two books. But basically, the story of our history and everybody else's history has totally devalued women. And I didn't want to make women part of the story. I wanted to make women front and center in the story. And the one other point that I want to make about Sister Days and the other books is that there are actually three indexes. One is, okay, you want to look up Maya Angelou, just look up Maya Angelou. But the second index is the subject index. Look up television. Look up broadcasting. But the third index goes to the subtitle of the book, 365 Inspired Moments in African American Women's History. And the third index is an index of inspirational themes. So that if you just say to yourself, you know,
14: what do I need today?
19: What do I need today? You know, you go to that inspirational theme index and you find celebrations, culture. No, I'm reading from the wrong one. Ambition, ancestors, aspirations, assumptions, attitude, audacity, authenticity, awakenings, and that's just A.
14: And that's just A.
19: That's just A.
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3: 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Our goal is to encourage, uplift, and enlighten you, one conversation at a time.
14: Welcome back, everybody, to the OPT network. The holiday season is upon us. And one of the things that we all have to be more cognizant about is distracted driving. And talking about this very critically important subject is Ken Kolosch. He is the manager of statistics for the National Safety Council. And Ken, we were talking during the break about all that happens and everything that is connected to driving and distracted driving. And I was saying during the break, now social mediums have where you can go live on your phone, and we're seeing more and more people go live in their vehicles. And though we enjoy seeing it because we're voyeurs, we wonder who's really watching, who's watching the road. So what do we say about all of the new technology while behind the wheel, like going live?
13: It is so dangerous what is happening on our roads today regarding some of these new social media apps. Snapchat, people are misusing Snapchat right now while driving in order to document how fast they are while driving, and they Snapchat their speedometer. There are other apps that actively encourage you to interact with them while driving. Some social media apps, Waze, that helps provide driving directions, ask drivers to report road incidents while driving.
14: Mm-hmm.
13: Any app that encourages your attention away from the task of driving are inappropriate and potentially extremely dangerous. And we have the personal responsibility to choose not to partake in these activities.
14: Mm-hmm.
13: As we get in the car every day, we're already making other very smart decisions to keep ourselves safe. Nearly all of us now buckle up each and every time we get in the car. In fact, only about 13% of drivers don't buckle up while they get behind the wheel. And we need to get that 13% down to zero. But what that says is the vast majority of us do make a conscious decision to do something safe when we get in the car each and every time.
14: Mm-hmm.
13: We have to make that same conscious decision when it comes to our cell phones. Women should put their cell phones in their purse. Men should put their cell phones in the glove compartment or somewhere else where they're not accessible, where you're not going to be tempted to use them while behind the wheel.
14: Mm-hmm. When you look at the data that continues to come out and you say that it's really trending higher, these are averages, and we really won't know what the fallout is for maybe another few years to come, are you encouraged that we can have these conversations and really make a change and bring those numbers down? Do you get encouraged, or do you feel like, you know, it's just a way of life and people just are so addicted and so connected that they just won't change?
13: Well, I would say both. I would say I do think it's an issue of a cultural norm right now that
14: right.
13: people are increasingly feel that they need to be online at all times. And I think there is an aspect of being addicted mm-hmm. to this technology. But at the very same time, we are having this conversation, and no one argues that texting is safe. No one argues that using apps are safe. Even the people who are doing it acknowledge what they are doing is an unsafe activity. So there, I don't think there's an argument about is it safe or is it not safe. I think the discussion is all about how we get from awareness of the safety risk to doing something about it. And that's not an easy task.
14: No.
13: But at least it's a task we know how to achieve. We used to in the United States have less than 50% of us buckle up when we got in a car. Now that's nearly 90% of us buckle up when we get in the car. That took an incredible cultural change.
14: Mm-hmm.
13: In the 70s, there was a saying, let's have a drink for the road, one for the road.
14: Yeah.
13: Now that's completely unacceptable, and it's what's acceptable is to have a designated driver. That took a huge cultural change, and it didn't happen overnight, and nor will this. But it's something we know we can achieve.
14: And, you know, I think everybody can remember, everybody that's old enough can kind of remember all of those things that you just mentioned. And you're right. We had to evolve to it being politically and morally incorrect to drink and drive. And so we're going to have to evolve into it being politically and morally incorrect to use your cell phone, because as I said, it only takes one time for an accident to happen. And I often wonder every single morning, especially on radio, when we ask people to be the chief of the watch, and it's just something that we came up with, watching out for themselves as well as others. There was a time where you didn't have a phone and you had to wait. Now you don't even see pay phones anymore, because I don't even know if they exist. Do they exist anymore in Chicago?
13: I don't believe so, not even in the airports.
14: Right. And so we've created this society of right nowness, and nobody wants to wait. But in order to bring about change, we have to continue to have these conversations, and we can't leave this conversation, Ken, without talking about young people, our teens behind the wheel. What are we saying about and to them statistically?
13: Well, everything we've been talking about regarding trends going in the wrong direction, that they're going a little faster and more wrong with our youngest drivers. Our youngest drivers historically have always been the driving group most at risk for being in a serious crash, in a fatal crash. Mm-hmm. And now they're mm-hmm. the most likely to be texting and doing other activities while behind the wheel. None of us are innocent. All age groups mm-hmm. are being distracted while behind the wheel, but young drivers are even more distracted more of the time
14: mm-hmm.
13: while behind the wheel. And they've grown up with this technology, and
14: right.
13: they feel very comfortable with this technology. So they do have a false sense of security that they know how to manage the risk. But what data is showing us is that they do not have they cannot manage the risk. They are at the most risk for being in fatal crashes, and distraction is just making a bad situation that much worse.
14: Indeed. And as you said, none of us are innocent in this, so hopefully this conversation will make us all take a look at our habits and begin to change. What's the most important message you think that the National Safety Council is putting out, not just during the holiday season, but all year long in terms of distracted driving?
13: Distracted driving is avoidable. It is a decision we all make each and every time we get into a car. There is really no such thing as an accident. All accidents are avoidable. That's why we call them unintentional injuries.
14: Wow.
13: And
14: I never heard that before, Ken. There's no such thing as an accident?
13: If you think about it, and this is not about trying to blame the victim. It's about thinking, if what could we have done differently in retrospect? There's always something that could have been done to prevent that injury, that fatality from occurring.
14: Wow.
13: These are not acts. These are not fate. This is not acts of God. These are actions that we take, or by
14: like getting behind the wheel of a car and you've had too much to drink. And we do.
13: Right.
14: We call that an accident. But really, you're absolutely on point. You had a decision to make.
13: Right. Somewhere down the line, a decision was made that put you and yourself, you and everyone around you, at greater risk.
14: Wow.
13: What the data shows is 95% of all crashes involve some form of driver error.
14: Wow.
13: That means 95% of the time, something the driver did resulted or in that crash. There's always more factors than one that impact a crash.
14: Mm-hmm.
13: Perhaps it was bad weather, but the driver chose to drive a little too fast in that bad weather. Perhaps it was dark, but again, maybe the driver chose not to drive as safely as they needed in that dark condition. It always comes back to a decision we make that puts ourselves and others at risk.
14: Ken, you have given us a lot to think about this morning. We know that you've got to get through that Chicago traffic. We want to thank you so much. Thank you for all the work that you and the National Safety Council are doing to make us more mindful and safer, not only on the roads, in our homes, and in our workplaces, and in our communities. Before you've got to go, give people the website and how they can connect with the National Safety Council.
13: Our website is really easy. It's nsc.org, and you can become a member of the National Safety Council, or you can volunteer to help us keep all of us safer, not just on the roads, but in our homes, communities, and workplaces.
14: Absolutely. We're going to keep following up, and we're going to keep creating and sending out a message that hopefully will make us all think a little bit differently. Ken, thank you so much. Ken Kolfason has been our guest this morning.
13: Thank you, Carlotta, and have a great day.
14: You too. Stay on point, everybody. We're back right after this.
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24: Iran appears to be unfazed by Trump's warning. Good morning, I'm Wade Hampton. Your On Point Media News is brought to you by the Law Office of Malcolm Larvadane. What's the name? Larvadane. The clock is ticking for Iran, according to President Donald Trump, as he warned them as deadlocked diplomacy and new drone attacks against U.S. allies in the Gulf fueled fears of a renewed outbreak of war. Trump said on Sunday on his Truth social media that Iran had better get moving fast or there won't be anything left of them, reviving his threats to annihilate the country with efforts stalling to end the war the U.S. and Israel began nearly 3 months ago. Talks over a deal that would end the conflict, address Iran's nuclear program, and restore traffic through the Strait of Hormuz appear to have made little progress in recent weeks. Iran Foreign Ministry spokesperson Esmail Baghaei appeared to respond to the threat Monday, saying that Tehran was not intimidated, but emphasized that the process of talks and negotiations remain ongoing. Your On Point Media News is brought to you by the Law Office of Malcolm Larvadane. What's the name? Larvadane.
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0: This morning, the meditation says, turn out all thoughts of doubt and fear and resentment. Never tolerate them if you can help it. Bar the windows and doors of your mind against them, as you would bar your home against a thief who would steal in to take away your treasures. What greater treasures can you have than faith and courage and love? All these are stolen from you by doubt and fear and resentment. Face each day with peace and hope. They are results of true faith in God. Faith gives you a feeling of protection and safety that you can get only, that you can get in no other way.
1: In no other way, Corlette. So, this meditation is giving us an ominous warning about fear, doubt, and resentment, and how they are triplets of dysfunction, and they steal all of your power. You know, this, and it speaks very loudly about we have to guard against them as if we were guarding against a thief coming to rob our homes.
0: Yes.
1: It's trying to let us see how important this is, because all they are is a thief of your peace, your joy, your calmness. They come in, and when they get in, they're like the boogeyman that doesn't exist. But if you allow them to exist in your mind, they will steal so much from you that you cannot even recount what you've lost.
0: Mm-hmm.
1: Look, it is so important to get closer to God so that, because where there is the presence of God, where there is faith in God, where there is belief in God, these things cannot exist if you have your spiritual your spiritual life intact.
0: Mm-hmm.
1: But your spiritual life is not going to be intact if you don't work on it. It's just like exercising your body. Your body is not going to be fit if your body doesn't get any exercise.
0: Mm-hmm.
1: So, you know, we have to do more than just exist for this to happen. Because if we just allow ourselves to go along like there is nothing wrong and we don't have to guard against these things, they're going to come in and be all consuming in our lives.
0: Mm-hmm.
1: And we wonder why we're always never calm. We talked about calmness a couple of days ago and how important that is to our spiritual lives. We have to guard ourselves against doubt, fear, and resentment as if we were guarding our fortunes. You know, we're not going to let anybody come in and steal our money.
0: Right.
1: We guard that. What this is saying is we have to guard this with the same, we have to have the same ambition in guarding ourselves against these things as we would if we were guarding our money or our homes or our cars. You know, stand your ground. You have to stand your ground to guard against
0: yes.
1: this stuff. Because if you just think that it's not real, then you're going to lose the battle. And you're going to be operating in fear, doubt, unbelief, and resentment. And let me tell you something. They're not coming to help.
0: I tell you, I really gave a lot of thought to this morning's meditation, as I do all of them.
1: Yes.
0: But I think that when you start talking about doubt, fear, and resentment, you know, you could easily bypass that and say, well, you know, no big deal. But then what I'm having to do even now is search myself for where those emotions are, where those feelings are. Because if I'm honest, I could be doubtful about just about anything. Fear creeps in. And, you know, in one of our programs, it says resentment is the number one offender. And I think that it is tied to fear and doubt. And, you know, as we're talking more and more about coming together, those are the triplets that you've been really talking about that we have to guard against. Because fear of it not working out the way that I want, the fear of it's going to be

0: what it's always been. I doubt we'll be able to do it because we never have been able to do it. And then those issues of resentment. If this person is going to be in it, I'm going to just tell you, I'm not going to be a part of it. The enemy has brought those triplets of deception in to keep us divided, to keep us divided as a group, to keep us divided as people, as couples. And then what has happened when I have been there was a time in my life where I was so full of resentment, and I was able to justify that resentment, because when you've been wronged, then you justify why you resent a person. And what I learned was that those resentments, or that resentment and those, kept me from God. They separated me from God, because he can't work in us when we're resentful. And the very people that we resent are the people probably that maybe God wants us to connect us to, DC.
1: Absolutely, Colette. And it's so very important to really understand that we are not wrestling against flesh and blood.
0: Mm-hmm.
1: That excludes everybody. You know, that any person, you know, we're fighting against principalities in high places, and we're fighting against darknesses and evil that we can't see with our eyes. So if we don't understand that the person next to me, no matter how I feel about them, it's not what I'm fighting.
0: Right.
1: I have to come to the realization that the fight is a spiritual fight. It's not a fleshly fight.
0: Yeah. And, you know, a lot of us really just don't understand how to fight in the spirit, you know, so we start to fight what? In the flesh.
1: Right.
2: You know, Carly, I was coming in and
1: Fox.
2: glad. What's up, DC?
0: Dr. Fox in the house.
2: Glad to be here this morning and just listening, coming in. And you know what I found in my life, you know, resentment, when that starts to happen, all you do is really start to resent yourself.
0: Oh, wow.
2: You start to resent yourself for resenting a person in which you have the problems with. So, you know,
0: ooh,
2: like DC good. Just said, you're fighting yourself. So
1: yeah.
2: it doesn't make a lot of sense to have that resentment towards somebody else, because all it does is hurt you.
0: Mm-hmm.
2: And you end up just punching yourself the whole entire time.
1: Absolutely.
2: And just completely hurting yourself.
1: Absolutely. It's like you're drinking poison hoping the other person will die.
0: And absolutely. I did it for
1: you're
0: a
1: killing
0: long
1: yourself.
0: Killing time.
1: Killing yourself trying to, you know, so the best thing that you can do is put it down. We have to have a good love walk and a good forgiving heart.
0: But you know, it's easy to say, DC and Dr. Fox, to put it down, especially when you have justifiably been hurt.
2: Yes.
1: Right.
2: Yes.
0: And the hardest thing, and I know for a long time, I just would not put it down. Now, there was a spiritual, I guess, awakening that happened that I eventually did, but I'm telling you, I carried this for years.
1: And a lot of places where we get caught up at with this type of thing is that we end up really resenting people or a situation that we, sometimes they're not even real. You know
0: mm-hmm,
1: what I'm saying?
0: Mm-hmm.
1: We have to, and then we really have to understand forgiveness is not for the person we're forgiving.
2: Right.
1: Forgiveness right. is for us so that we can release. Forgiveness is for us so that we can release the resentment, the anger.
0: Mm-hmm.
1: You know, all the things that come along with that, the doubt, all of these things, if we just forgive the person, it's over.
2: Right, because a lot of times we resent because we want that person to feel the
0: that's
2: emotion,
0: right. and the pain,
1: and
0: the
1: pain. They're not going to feel your resentment.
2: That you're feeling. And that's not always going to happen. So sometimes it's just easier, as DC said, just to forgive the person and move on and allow yourself to come out of the pain that you're feeling.
0: And I'm going to tell you, as we're talking about groups, I can just feel like in the spirit that there's been so much pain in groups. And we have to forgive each other.
1: A lot of hurt.
0: We have to forgive ourselves. And we got to come together. And the meditation says we can pray about these triplets of deception, resentment, fear, and doubt like this. It says, I pray that I may feel protected and safe but not only when I'm in the harbor. I pray that I may have protection and safety even in the midst of the storms of life. The storms of life are coming.
1: Oh, they're coming.
0: And the only way to fight those storms is through the power of God.
1: Absolutely. You have to have the proper spiritual conditioning to deal with these things that are going to come, because they're going to come.
0: Oh, yeah.
1: They're coming. You're not going to live life without having thorns, you know. And so when these thorns of life come, you have to have the right spiritual conditioning to deal with them spiritually versus trying to deal with them carnal.
0: Right. There you go. That's a lot to meditate on this morning. 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
0: Welcome back, everybody, to the OPT network. This morning, we're talking to Roosevelt Johnson. He is a community activist. He's a leader. And he's also a member and on the board of directors of Kappa Alpha Psi Fraternity Incorporated, the Alexandria Alumni Chapter. And we're talking about the 59th annual Black and White Ball, Scholarship Ball. Roosevelt, good morning and good to have you.
12: Hey, it's great to be on the show this morning to talk about something that's great in our community that's been around for a long time.
0: 59 years
12: and still going strong.
0: Mm-hmm. What drew you toward helping young people and being of service?
12: Well, one of the most important things I've done,
0: that mic down a little bit, Rose.
12: Not through just alumni chapter, Alexander Alumni Chapter, Kappa Alpha Psi. In my whole career, I always have chosen to work with the elderly and young people because that's been my driving life. Because one of the things that led me to that as a young man, when I wanted to play athletics and I couldn't, I found another resource. And that resource was giving back to the community, giving back to young people, working with the elderly, and doing those things of service and help. But I found out there's a lot of need in our community. There's a lot of need everywhere in communities, neighborhoods, and always encourage groups, organizations to do what they can for our youth because they are our future. Because a lot of them don't have the guidance they need. I find that out. I'm sure you see it every day in life, where in the quality of life, the things that they do, the decisions that they make is real important. So we have to do those things that's real important. And one of the most important things, the Alexander Alumni Chapter, Kappa Alpha Psi Fraternity, through its programs, it's through its GuideWright program.
0: And before we talk about that, I just really want people to know, you know, of course, the Kappa Alpha Psi fraternity is committed to service, but a lot of people don't really know how deeply involved you are with kids and young people in your professional life and what you're seeing on both sides of the coin, the good and the bad.
12: Well, I see it on the good and the bad. And one of the things that's really troubling and the lives of people and the lives of the things that I see and we see and you see is that the concern for our youth and the direction that they take, decisions that they make, and why do they make them. Within the Bible says, train that child in the way in which they should go, and when they go older, they won't stray away from it. And that's really important in our lives, that that child must have that nutrition from home, from parenting, from mother, from father. But is that mother and father still there? Will they do the things that they need to do? Will they train that child? Will they have that child in church? Will they have that church? Will they be at their side through the educational components in their daily lives? Will they watch that child? Will they be that resource for their own children?
0: Mm-hmm.
12: And that's real important, not to say, with people that's in their lives, you see a lot of grandparents.
0: Right.
12: You don't see the parents anymore. When I was a child, the youth were there. The mother was there, the father was there. And those are the things that I went through in life. And as I see today, what's taking place, you know, is a lot of concern. It's a concern in our community. It's a concern right here where we live. It's a concern if you look at the values of life that young people take and why do they do it. You don't see them in church. You don't see them in participating in the things that need to be and making the right decisions and career choices. And so it's a lot of work that needs to be done, and it must be done, and it can be done. And so I always encourage everyone, please wrap your eyes, arms around that young person and for generations to come, because who's coming behind you? Who's coming behind me? Mm-hmm. And all these different professional life. Do we see those future leaders? So we have to reach back and look at the leadership roles.
0: Absolutely. And that's what the men of Kappa Alpha Psi Fraternity Incorporated have been doing and continue to do, is wrapping your arms around young men, young black men, and providing a path through scholarship. Talk about that work.
12: Well, one of the things that's real important, for years, our fraternity has adopted the Top 25 Scholars Program. We have
0: the Top 25?
12: Yeah, where we go into the schools of Rapid Parish, and we look at and we evaluate the top scholars, and we recognize those through scholarships and book awards. We've done it for several years. We also take a strong approach, and we will be coming back to the general public just over the next month and the next few weeks to talk about and recruit for our Guide Right program. Guide Right means that, you know, it's our Kappa Instructional Leadership League. It's about leadership development and achievement among young men. It's been one of the most successful programs that we had.
0: Beautiful.
12: I chaired that program for a lot of years.
0: Mm-hmm.
12: And that program with in the Southwestern province, which our chapter's in, which is Louisiana, Texas, Arkansas, New Mexico, and Mississippi, led the way. Because our goal and our objective was to reach out in the community and get young men to work with them. And also we've had young ladies in there within high schools to change their mindsets about their future, who they were, what they are, who they shall become. We have Jonathan Coins, who's the city attorney,
0: mm-hmm.
12: Sharika King, who was Miss Southern University. And those are just a couple of people who was in that program who worked to lead the way. I was the person who worked with them in their teenage years.
0: Wow.
12: To help them with leadership development and achievement. And to this day, they're proud of those moments. They
0: always. How do you go out and find those young men and women and bring them into leadership, into this leadership program?
12: Well, what's going to take place is this. We will recruit, we'll put out, and we'll have informational meeting. We start with that process with them. We get the parents involved to let them know, because we do want parents involved in that program. We want them to understand what the children are doing, what they're going through. We do, number one, the members of our fraternity who work with these children, they have background checks, who work just as most organizations do. So we can go through and let the parents know who they are, who we are, what
0: right.
12: we do, and how we do it. And how a fraternity does it, because that's important, number one. Number two is we're going to we recruit from the schools, we recruit from the churches, we mm-hmm. recruit from organizations for young people to understand what this program is all about, and over the next few months, how the student will be developed and how we will work to mold their decisions when it comes down to leadership development and achievement, because it's about competition. It's about all those things. It's mm-hmm. about achievement. It's about setting standards for them. It's about them setting standards on how they will learn to lead the way. And we will teach them those skills. And that's important to them. It's important to me. It's important to the things that we have to see.
0: So I want you to talk about the importance of getting the community, the people who are listening and watching right now, involved in this 59th annual ball. It's not just a ball. It's about raising money to help these young men go off to college.
12: Right. And one of the most important things is that this ball, this scholarship ball, that's what it's all about, to help students in our Central Louisiana area, to help them and support them when it comes down to career choices, educational opportunities. It's the 59th annual Black and White Ball on May 23rd at the Alexander Convention Hall. We need support to give it right back. We don't keep the funds. We just give it right back to the community when it comes down to those scholarships.
0: And it's a good time. But tell people, not only is it the great Black and White Ball, the 59th annual, how can they reach out to the fraternity of Kappa Alpha Psi to give a donation, to connect, to be the change that they want to see in educating the next generation?
12: Well, one of the things that they can do, they can go on Eventbrite with Alexandria Alumni Chapter Kappa Alpha Psi.
0: Speak into the microphone. Eventbrite.
12: Checks can be made to Alexandria Alumni Chapter Kappa Alpha Psi. We have different tiers. We have the Diamond Sponsorship and the Crimson and the Table and the Couple and the Individual tickets that are available for the Black and White Ball.
0: So there's all sorts of ways to give. Big shout out to the fraternity, the great men of Kappa Alpha Psi Fraternity Incorporated, Alexandria Alumni Chapter, their president, Dr. Keith Fox, and all of the men who are working to be the change that they want to see. It is the 59th annual ball, May 23rd. Mark your calendar. Roosevelt, thank you.
12: And thank you.
0: And thank the fraternity.
12: Thank you so much.
0: Hey, everybody, stay on point. We'll be back right after this.
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0: Good morning, everybody, and welcome to On Point Talk, the Carlette Christmas Show. I'm Carlette Christmas. He's David Christmas.
1: Good morning, everybody. Good morning.
0: It's Tuesday. We hope your week is off to a good start. May 19th, can you believe? School has wound down. The month is winding down. And the heat is all but sure to... It's on the way. It's muggy this morning.
1: It's here.
0: Yeah. I was going to say... Yeah, it is here.
1: Up to 90.
0: Yeah. And so with that said, we had a great weekend back in the house. A lot of graduations happening now and throughout the end of the month. Congratulations to all the parents, all the graduates, all the people that have done the heavy lifting to make it through. We say congratulations, congratulations, and congratulations. We're glad you're here on this Tuesday morning. We have a lot to get to, but you know how we start with just a few reminders. We always like to remind you that on time could be late. And that means that if you're running behind, just give yourself some grace. And we hope that others will, too. If you see that person aggressively rolling up behind you, just go ahead and move on out of their way. It makes it better. You know, the other day we watched Road Rage, where a person literally got out of their vehicle to argue with someone else. And in today's culture, is not good.
1: It's dangerous.
0: Yeah, absolutely. Dangerous. It could be fatal.
1: Yes.
0: You know, our emotional intelligence is just at a level that is so low that people just cannot stand that kind of interaction. And so please just stay away from it, because you just don't know who that other person is. And so with that said, remember, school buses are rolling. School is winding down, but those buses are still rolling. Those school zones usually start about 7 a.m., so we remind you to slow down through those school zones and be the chief of the watch, watching out for yourself as well as others. And remember, distracted driving is always dangerous. If you have to text it, read it, watch it, pull over. If you can't, just think about waiting. And I know that that's something that we just don't want to do. When you get that text message, especially if you've been waiting for it, you want to immediately send back. It could just be dangerous. And taking your eyes off the road for just a minute could create a problem. So if you got to send it, just pull over or simply think about waiting. And distractions come in many, many forms. It's not just our phones. It could be getting your makeup on, daydreaming, all sorts of things. Be present, be alert, and watch out for each and every person that is on the road. You know how we start our mornings. After the top of the hour, we'll come up with our OPT meditation, intention, and or thought for the day. And I just want to thank everybody who stops us or who texts DC and said, I really do appreciate the OPT meditation. And it's something that we call the OPT meditation, but it comes out of a book called The Little Black Book. Or the 24-hour book, which is a little black book. And that meditation hopefully just gives us all something to think on before we get our day started and as our day progresses. And it always brings me back to the center, even if it's just one thing that I take away from that meditation. So that'll come up on the other side of the top of the hour. So stay on point. We'll be back right after this.

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8: Iran appears to be unfazed by Trump's warning. Good morning, I'm Wade Hampton. Your On Point Media News is brought to you by the Law Office of Malcolm Larvadane. What's the name? Larvadane. The clock is ticking for Iran, according to President Donald Trump, as he warned them, as deadlock diplomacy and new drone attacks against U.S. allies in the Gulf fueled fears of a renewed outbreak of war. Trump said on Sunday on his Truth social media that Iran had better get moving fast or there won't be anything left of them, reviving his threats to annihilate the country with efforts stalling to end the war the U.S. and Israel began nearly 3 months ago. Talks over a deal that would end the conflict, address Iran's nuclear program, and restore traffic through the Strait of Hormuz appear to have made little progress in recent weeks. Iran Foreign Ministry spokesperson Esmail Baghaei appeared to respond to the threat Monday, saying that Tehran was not intimidated, but emphasized that the process of talks and negotiations remain ongoing. Your On Point Media News is brought to you by the Law Office of Malcolm Larvadane. What's the name? Larvadane.
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0: Welcome back, everybody, to On Point Talk. 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This morning's meditation says, "He brought me up out of a horrible pit, out of the miry clay, and set my feet upon a rock and established my goings." The first part, "He brought me up out of a horrible pit," means that by turning to God and putting my problems in His hands, I am able to overcome my sins and temptations. "He set my feet upon a rock" means that when I trust God in all things, I have true security. "He established my goings" means that if I honestly try to live the way God wants me to live, I will have God's guidance in my daily living.
1: Yep. He brought me out of a horrible pit, and that is the part that resonates with me, because, you know, when we realize, because for a long time we're in a horrible pit and we really don't even appreciate that. But when we really realize that, man, how did I get here? You know, then we find a place within ourselves to say, "God, help me. I can't do this by myself. I surrender myself to you, my will and my life to you." And that's where the change starts to happen, right? Because when we think it's over, right? We think it's over. There's nothing left for us to do. And there really isn't, you know, but to call on the name of the Lord. And when we do that, just as He says in His word, "Call my name and I'll be there," you know. But a lot of times we can't come out of ourselves because we don't really trust that there's going to be anything there, especially if we're in that agnostic area where we believe that there's some type of God, but we don't know what it is and we don't understand it. You know, so when we call out, we're just calling out in a vacuum, because we don't really believe at that point. But once we start, we make a decision to believe that there is something, the process begins of us finding our way to God, right? We don't have to, you know, when we come to believe don't mean that we actually believe, right? When we start to surrender, the surrender part is what we're actually saying, it's got to be something.
0: Right.
1: And whatever it is, I'm in such bad shape, I'm about to call out to it. That's me starting to believe that there is something out there. And I need it. I need God in my life, because this big void, and I'm bankrupt in every kind of way that I can be. You know what I'm saying? I'm just completely spent and out of self-will. And that's when I really can truly call on something that's greater than me to help, right? And that's what it says. You know, "He brought me up out of a horrible pit." Now, the person that wrote this has been in that place.
0: Right.
1: So they can use "brought" is past tense, meaning I was down in the place, in the horrible pit.
0: Yes.
1: And He brought me out from the pit. That's where I am. You know what I'm saying? And set my feet up on a rock and established my goings. I'm here now today to say what I'm saying, because He brought me out of that place.
0: Yes, Lord.
1: You see what I'm saying? And so, you know, there's a lot to this meditation, and it's pretty much speaking about what happened to the author. The author is actually saying what happened to him or her.
0: Yeah.
1: Whoever the author is, you know, that wrote this. But yes, I am one of the people that is definitely in the past tense of looking up and asking God to help me and bring me out, and He did. And I'm here today to speak about it.
0: And talk about getting your feet set on a rock and how important and critical that is to the journey.
1: Well, that part right there is where I anchor down in doing what I believe God.

0: my plans were to sin, even though I didn't think that's what it was. Because, you know, we all know, well, God know my heart and he know, you know.
1: Mm-hmm. Right.
0: But, you know, if I'm honest and I look at that today, I was actually practicing sin because I didn't know God the way I know him now. And I didn't understand that God is watching me in every little thing I do. The Bible says he knows to count how many hairs is on your head.
1: Right.
0: So if he knows how many hairs is on my head, I don't have to be worried about him watching me because he sees everything that I do. But the only way that you can get into that space mm-hmm. is you have to believe that God is. And okay. if you believe that God is, then there's, you know, God can use you as a vessel to work through. But if you don't believe he is, then how are you going to even tap into the power that he has for you? Hmm. And how can he work through you if you don't believe that he is? The first thing we have to do is believe. That's the first step in coming out of the pit that they're talking about.
1: And the meditation is very instructional this morning.
0: Very.
1: It's not only saying how to, you know, that the author was being brought out of the pit, out of the miry clay. And this morning I said, well, what is miry clay? It's mud. It's gunk. And he set the author's feet on a rock and established his goings. And yesterday we took some time just away because we had a long weekend. We had a beautiful weekend. But I just heard the Holy Spirit saying, you know, trust me. Trust me with everything. And if I'm honest, I have to be intentional about trusting God with everything. And the meditation is saying, putting my problems in his hands, not some of them, but all of them. And what the Holy Spirit showed me in that moment of meditation was it's like a free fall. Like just falling back into nothingness and surrendering every care. Every person you're worried about, everything I'm worried about, just surrendering it all. Because whether I surrender or whether I don't surrender, I still don't have control. And that's what the Holy Spirit was showing me. And I think that somehow we feel like, or I feel like worrying about certain things and, okay, giving certain things, it's not true trust. True trust is giving everything. And that's what the meditation is saying, that we have to put our problems and the problems that I take on from other people, their hurts, their problems, their pains, give all that to God. And he'll bring us out of it.
0: Right.
1: If we just simply trust.
0: That's absolutely correct, Corlette.
1: And so the meditation is really saying a lot. And it's giving us some instructions on when we think we can control these things by worrying or by being anxious or whatever that thing is that we may have that we've had forever and really don't know how to relinquish it. And it says that when we do give it to him, that we start to honestly live the way that he wants us to live. And God doesn't want us to live a life of cares and worry and uncertainty. He wants us to trust his guidance. And he says, when we do that, we'll have the life that he has chosen for us to have, DC.
0: That's right. That's right, Corlette.
1: And so here's how the meditation.
0: What I love about the meditation this morning, what I love about it this morning, oh, Corlette, is it pretty much is giving us what the situation is versus us trying to really understand.
1: Right.
0: It's really saying what is happening and what needs to happen for us to get to the place that it's trying to get us to. We have to surrender. We have to believe that God is and that God will see us through. But that belief that it is, that without that belief in a God, mm-hmm. it's hard to get to the place that we're trying to get. And that's what he says. He says that, you know, once we ask God and we do what we believe God wants us to do, but you can't do what you think God wants you to do if you're not a believer. You gotta believe that he is, or you're just, right?
1: Right.
0: Yeah, I mean, that's...
1: But I think, just talk real quickly about temptations and sins, because a lot of us have lived in that place.

0: and thought it was okay.
1: Well, yeah, we don't have any guard up against it because we're not walking in a place of spirit. We're more carnal and earthly flesh. We walk in flesh.
0: Right.
1: So it allows our conscience to be seared, and that allows us to do things because we can't. We're vexing the Holy Spirit when it's telling us, "Hey, don't do that."
0: Right.
1: We can't feel that.
0: Mm-hmm.
1: It's like drinking hot coffee. If you've been drinking a long time, it doesn't burn your lip or tongue anymore.
0: Mm-hmm.
1: That's how our conscience can get seared up to where we don't really feel the presence of the Holy Ghost and the Holy Ghost that's trying to lead us in all things.
0: Mm-hmm.
1: Well, how can he lead us if we don't acknowledge his presence?
0: Right. If we're no longer sensitive to that,
1: right,
0: that burn, so to speak. And so here's how the meditation says that we can pray about it. It says that I pray that my feet may be set upon a rock. I pray that I may rely on God to guide my comings and my goings. And that's really powerful. He has to guide us on our comings and our goings. That, family, is our OPT meditation, intention, and or thought for the day. 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

0: Welcome back, everybody, to the OPT Network. It's 7:28 local time, 8:28 Eastern. We're glad you're here on this Tuesday morning, May 19th. We hope your week is off to a good start. And I always like to remind you that if your week hasn't started well or your day hasn't started well or both, we have the power to change that. And you know, the more I say that our words have power, which scripture tells us that there are power in our words, the more I personally believe it. And I was thinking just yesterday, remember this, you might remember this, this sermon that Joyce Myers preached, so many years ago, and it just stayed with me. But the more you grow, the more I grow in Christ, the more I really understand. And it was entitled, "Where the Mind Goes, the Man Follows." And so whatever our mind is saying, that's where we'll follow. Our words are very symbolic of that. Our words have power. If you're starting off with negativity, that's the energy that you're bringing to yourself and you're bringing to wherever it is that you're going. But if you shift that, even if you don't want to, but if you have the courage, because it takes courage to change your mind. Did you realize that it takes courage to change your mind? Because what I have found is that when I get locked into a position, no matter what it is, I've convinced myself that that's where I need to be. And inevitably, that's where I have stayed. But when I open my mind and my heart to something different, then that gives me the courage to change my words, even when my circumstances don't match up to what the words that are coming out of my mouth are. Like, I don't feel good. Okay, well, that is the truth in this moment. Or I'm tired. That could be the truth in this moment. But our mind is, Miles Monroe says that our mind is one of the greatest computers that there ever was. And our minds program the rest of us. And so since we can program our mind, we might as well download what we want. We want joy. We want peace. We want calm. You know, begin to speak those things that you want, even though you may not be experiencing them. And that may be for somebody, and I have to do it often, you know, because from the moment my eyes open, especially if they open too early, the first thing that I want to say is, oh, I want to go back to sleep. Not maybe realizing that this is a time that God might want to convene with me. And so this morning I made a conscious decision that when my eyes opened up at about 3:30, 4 o'clock, which it usually does, but we got a little bit later start this morning, so it would give us a little bit extra sleep. I got up to see, what did God want to convene with me about? Even though I was tired, when you wake up a little bit earlier, you want to go back to sleep. And so we can program our minds and our words to what we want, but it does take courage. And it does take practice, because once we get into this mode of just saying the things that pop up, that's what we are inclined to do. That's what we practice. But then when we start to change that, it takes courage to say, I'm well when I don't feel well. It takes courage to say, I'm refreshed when my body feels tired. It takes courage to do all of that, because in the natural, it really doesn't make sense. But when we understand that scripture says that we can have what we say, well, we might as well start saying what we want to have, you know? And that takes practice. And that's why when you hear all these gurus talk about it's the practice of, well, that's all they're saying is you're practicing, just like you would for anything that you wanted to get better at. It is a practice. And so with that said, maybe somebody is having some challenges this morning. Just start to practice. Open up your mouth. Sometimes you know, I've been in a situation where, like, the devil just was trying to glue my lips together so I couldn't say the thing that I needed to say that would get me over and get me through. Just unglue those lips, because the devil don't have any power, and say what it is that you want this morning. With that said, DC, we just want to thank the people, all the people who have shown up for the NAACP, all of the people who have said now is the time, all of the people who had the courage to say, you know what, maybe I haven't been a part of, but I'm making the shift. I'm going to bring my supply. I might not know what my supply is, and some people do, but I am bringing it. I am bringing it to be the change that I want to see. If it's no more than to cheer on the group, if it's no more than to be a support, I am bringing my supply. And you know, the devil will make you feel like you don't have a supply, when in fact, we all have a supply. Every single one of us has a supply to give, whether we know it or not. And the devil depends on us not knowing so that we can't bring it. And so the movement to reactivate the NAACP has gone beautifully. And in this moment, what DC and I have understood is that it is just about God's obedience in asking us not to be the leaders of it, not to be anything, but to call God's people into this action.
1: That's correct.
0: That's absolutely right. Yeah, and once we did that, and once DC was obedient, along with Rick Horton and Bishop Wayne Thomas, it's not about any of us running it. It's just about the call of God and the action. And little did DC know at the time that this would be a time in history where our right to vote was being rolled back in a way that wasn't secret. It was very open, very public, and it changed. It is changing the way that we show up. It is suppressing the black vote in a way that we never thought we would see in this century. So what we need to do is make sure that we're not just sitting on the sidelines saying, oh, it'll work out, or, oh, somebody else will do it.
1: Right.
0: What we need to do is say, what is my role?
1: Yes, that's right, Carlette. And we really do need people. Let me just say this, because this is important. We have a lot of people, Carlette, who have joined the NAACP.
0: Yes.
1: I mean, I think we're now up to around 100, close to 150 people.
0: Mm-hmm.
1: And we expect that before the next few days, we'd like to really, at this point, Carlette, we'd like to reach about 200 people, because,
0: yes,
1: you know, people are mobilizing. There's a lot of things going on in our community, like you said, and we need to galvanize our groups. And the NAACP is a group that is so vitally important in this move that we're starting to get going. So we need everybody that's listening, man. And people have really heeded the call, and they have risen up.
0: Yes.
1: And they're saying it's time for change, and we appreciate that. And there's a lot of other people who are contemplating. Mm-hmm. We want to ask you now to stop contemplating and just do it.
0: Yes.
1: Because the devil is going to talk you out of it. If you just keep on waiting and waiting and waiting, you're just waiting not to do it. But if you take action now, and you can call me at any time, AM or PM, and people have been calling.
0: Yes.
1: 264-9146, 264-9146. And I will sign you up in less than, I think I'm down to 45 seconds. I can sign you up in 45 seconds. We'll circle back and get the $30 donation at some other time. But right now, we just need people's names, address, phone number, date of birth, and email address. That's it.
0: Yes.
1: Five things.
0: Yeah.
1: And when you call, we don't even have to get your phone number, because we have it. So it literally takes around 45 seconds, give or take 5 seconds,
0: right,
1: to sign you up. It doesn't take any of your time. And the number is 264-9146. That's 264-9146. And we need everybody to join.
0: And talk about the groups that have asked you. A lot of groups are saying.
1: Yeah, a lot of groups. A lot of people who are having groups. They have groups every other, every fourth Tuesday or every other week or those types of things. They're calling and asking for us to come talk to their group so that we can. That's why we're going to extend it probably until about Thursday.
0: Mm-hmm.
1: Because I talked to the lady at the NAACP, the national folks. They said, look, y'all need to go ahead and send that because we need that chapter up and running.
0: Right.
1: And they are being very intentional and saying, look, this is Central Louisiana, man. This is important.
0: Yes.
1: You know, so you can send me a text at 264-9146. And I'll get back with you. Or you can call me at 264-9146. Text or call. We're going to get you signed up. And you want to be signed up because after that, once the chapter is activated, the state president texted me yesterday saying y'all are back in activation because y'all got those numbers.
0: Right.
1: So once we're technically activated,
0: mm-hmm,
1: we're going to have a meeting to elect the officers. And you want to be a part of that process.
0: Absolutely. And just for those people that are saying, I've heard about the NAACP, not so sure what it does. Let me just tell you some of the key areas where the NAACP provides assistance and advocacy. And that's in legal justice and civil rights. The legal team works to fight injustices, addressing issues like voting rights. That's where we are today. We're coming together to act as a group to protect our right to vote. Racial profiling, fair trial rights, voting rights and advocacy, and protecting the rights against voter suppression. So there's so many things that the NAACP does, and it fights for all colors of people. 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

0: Welcome back, everybody, to the OPT Network. So much going on this morning. We want to thank the people who just called in and signed up. So we have a lot of balls in the air.
1: Yes, we do, Carlette. Three people just signed up just that quick. And I'm telling you, it is just that quick. Thank you to the folks who just called in. I don't know if they wanted to mention their name, so I won't. But we are so happy that you all are hearing the call that is being put out. And people are really signing up at a record-breaking pace.
0: Yes.
1: We need it to keep going. And there's a big event that's going on tonight. We're going to be there. We got some folks coming in this morning. Who's coming in, Corlett?
0: Who's coming in is Dr. Bruce Douglas and Dr. Adrian Douglas from Truvine Baptist Church, Karen Franklin. And they're coming in to talk about Central Louisiana Churches Together. Karen Franklin is a community activist and leader. She's also a member of the churches that are involved in bringing churches together. Many of you know Karen Franklin. She worked for Procter & Gamble for many, many years. She is an activist. She is a community leader. And she's on the front lines of change. And they've come together, these churches, and they're going to tell you more about it. Central Louisiana Churches Together for Change. Remember how we've all been saying that the churches used to be the hotbed of gatherings? That's where we came together, or they came together in the 50s and the 60s, were in the churches. It was a place of safety. It was a place of comfort. It was a place of so many things. And you know, we're just looking forward to hearing how these groups have come together to be the change that they want to see. Yesterday, Justice Ketanji Brown Jackson wrote a real dissent about what happened here in Louisiana. Hopefully I'll have time to read that to you. She was one of the only justice to stand up and say how far this decision by the Supreme Court has pushed Louisiana back and pushed these southern states back by coming up with this ruling to change black voters and the voter suppression. And so if you're not feeling this, I'm not sure how much more it will take for us to lose as a people before we really get angry and say, you know what, this is not okay. And so this is why you feel us tugging on you to come together, because we know that there is power in numbers. And I know what a lot of people are saying. They're saying, you know, we had this before, it didn't work, but here's what God has shown DC through this movement and this reactivation, is that it's not gonna be about the few running it. It's gonna be about group consciousness, and it's gonna be about voting for what the group wants. And it's gonna teach us, I believe God has put us in a season to teach us all how to put self down, how to put self down, and how to work together. We work together in understanding that it's okay to disagree. And that just because we disagree doesn't mean that we have to have aught in our heart against a person. It doesn't mean that we quit. It just means that we have spirited discussion. We have spirited discussion and we come away better. And the group decides, not one person sucking up all the air in the room. The group will decide on the leaders going forward, and the leaders are just gonna be the managers of the group. But when we come together, see, the scriptures can't lie. And it says that we are more powerful together. One can put 1,000 to flight. Two can put 10,000 to flight. Well, just think about how many 200 can put to flight. There is no telling what we will be able to accomplish when we stand together. We don't sell each other out, and we don't sell out our rights. So we're looking forward to that conversation. You got to stay on point, because these are some really, really powerful voices in our community. They're going to tell us how they've come together, how they're coming together, and how you too can be a part. 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
1: Yes, ladies and gentlemen, we are here to take your calls. People are signing up. You definitely want to be a part of this, and you really want to be a part of it before we get it up and running so that you can be a part of the decision-making process of the leadership. That's right. Very important.
0: Mm-hmm.
1: That is very important. We need to elect the right leaders. There's a lot of you out there that are great leaders. There's a lot of you out there that are great future leaders, and it takes all of us.
0: Yes.
1: And we need your supply. Don't think that we don't need you. If you hear the sound of our voice, you can make a difference in making this chapter one of the largest chapters to start out, probably. Yes. in a long time, at least. You know, so we're believing God right now. We started out believing God made the 100 happen. We're now saying we may as well make it 200, and then we're going to keep adding people after that. But we need everybody that want to be a part of the decision-making process. Call right now, 264-9146. Or you can text me your name and number, and I'll call you back. 264-9146. give us a call. We just signed up 4 people, and we're looking to sign up more before we leave here today. We've got some great guests coming here to talk to you all today about some of the change that's happening in Central Louisiana.
0: Absolutely. We're going to be talking about Central Louisiana Churches Together for Change. And remember in the last segment, I talked about in the civil rights movement, how important churches were. And they were critical to the movement. And so many people have been saying we need to get back to church, to God, to the men and women of God. And that's exactly what is happening. And it's taken these catastrophic changes to our civil rights, to our Voting Rights Act, for us to say, you know, now is the time. And I just want to add to what DC said about signing up. We need our younger people. We need those voices on tap as well. A lot of people our age and older are signing up, but we need those 20-somethings, those young leaders that you just talked about.
1: Absolutely. Those future leaders. We need those future leaders to sign up because they are the future.
0: Yeah.
1: And we have to get them prepped and ready. But you can call right now at 264-91. Oh, there's a call. Go ahead, call.
0: 318-264-9146. Kill your mic. People are calling. We're taking your calls, and it may take a little bit longer than 45 seconds because now 2 and 3 people are calling at a time. But we just want to thank you for hearing and heeding the call. You know, DC and I, this morning, we were riding in this morning, and this is what God had commissioned, one of the things that God commissioned this ministry to be, among many things, is a connections network where we would connect people and bring people together. In order to do that, what we do is we take ourselves out of it and we just talk about what God wants. And then we were talking about all those people that are listening to our voices, that you were trained in leading people, that's what you do. You know, you are a manager of people and lots of people. And that's the people that we're calling. You know, some people are going to be leaders. Some people are going to be the people that are going to take care of the money. Some people are going to take care of the order. Everybody has a place, just like in the body. Remember how scripture says that God places the members in the body as it is pleasing to him? Well, he's also placing members in this body as it is pleasing to him. And so don't miss your place. Some of us are just going to be members. We're just going to be there to listen. We're going to be there to be that quiet leading voice without, you know, sounding the alarms. We're going to be, you know, everybody has a place. And if you let this moment pass you by, you'll say, what was I thinking? Or you'll sit on the sideline and you'll just criticize what others do, as opposed to getting in to your spot, to your position, and saying, okay, I can help here. Some people, their job is going to just to be to serve the leaders, to serve the body as it's being put together. And other people will have other roles. But we just have to come in and be whatever it is that we can be. 318-264-9146. Be sure to stay on point, because yes, after the top of the hour, after the OPT meditation, we're going to come back with the men and the women of Central Louisiana Churches Together for Change. It's going to be a powerful conversation, DC. Stay on point.
1: Don't forget to call during that time, 264-9146. 264-9146. We'll have you signed up in 45 seconds. Thank you so much.
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13: Iran appears to be unfazed by Trump's warning. Good morning, I'm Wade Hampton. Your On Point Media News is brought to you by the Law Office of Malcolm Larvadane. What's the name? Larvadane. The clock is ticking for Iran, according to President Donald Trump, as he warned them, as deadlock diplomacy and new drone attacks against U.S. allies in the Gulf fueled fears of a renewed outbreak of war. Trump said on Sunday on his Truth social media that Iran had better get moving fast or there won't be anything left of them, reviving his threats to annihilate the country with efforts stalling to end the war. The U.S. and Israel began nearly 3 months ago. Talks over a deal that would end the conflict, address Iran's nuclear program, and restore traffic through the Strait of Hormuz appear to have made little progress in recent weeks. Iran Foreign Ministry spokesperson Esmail Baghaei appeared to respond to the threat Monday, saying that Tehran was not intimidated, but emphasized that the process of talks and negotiations remain ongoing. Your On Point Media News is brought to you by the Law Office of Malcolm Larvadane. What's the name? Larvadane.
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0: Welcome back, everybody, to On Point Talk. 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This morning's meditation says, "He brought me up out of a horrible pit, out of the miry clay, and set my feet upon a rock and established my goings." The first part, "He brought me up out of a horrible pit," means that by turning to God and putting my problems in His hands, I am able to overcome my sins and temptations. "He set my feet upon a rock" means that when I trust God in all things, I have true security. "He established my goings" means that if I honestly try to live the way God wants me to live, I will have God's guidance in my daily living.
1: Yep. You know, he brought me out of a horrible pit, you know, and that is the part that resonates with me because, you know, when we realize, because for a long time we're in a horrible pit and we really don't even appreciate that. But when we really realize that, man, how did I get here? You know, then we find a place within ourselves to say, God, help me. I can't do this by myself. I surrender myself to you, my will and my life to you. And that's where the change starts to happen, right? Because when we think it's over, right? We think it's over. There's nothing left for us to do. And there really isn't, you know, but to call on the name of the Lord. And when we do that, just as he says in his word, call my name and I'll be there, you know. But a lot of times we can't come out of ourselves because we don't really trust that there's going to be anything there, especially if we're in that agnostic area where we believe that there's some type of God, but we don't know what it is and we don't understand. You know, so when we call out, we're just calling out in a vacuum because we don't really believe at that point But once we start, we make a decision to believe that there is something, the process begins of us finding our way to God, right? We don't have to, you know, when we come to believe don't mean that we actually believe, right? When we start to surrender, the surrender part is what we're actually saying. It's got to be something.
0: Right.
1: And whatever it is, I'm in such bad shape, I'm about to call out to it. That's me starting to believe that there is something out there. And I need it. I need God in my life because this big void, and I'm bankrupt in every kind of way that I can be.
0: Mm-hmm.
1: You know what I'm saying? I'm just completely spent and out of self-will. And that's when I really can truly call on something that's greater than me to help, right? And that's what it says. You know, he brought me up out of a horrible pit. Now, the person that wrote this has been in that place.
0: Right.
1: So they can use brought is past tense,
0: mm-hmm.
1: meaning I was down in the place, in the horrible pit.
0: Yes.
1: And he brought me out from the, that's where I am. You know what I'm saying?
0: Mm-hmm.
1: And set my feet up on a rock and establish my goings. I'm here now today to say what I'm saying because he brought me out of that place.
0: Yes, Lord.
1: You see what I'm saying? And so, you know, there's a lot to this meditation, and it's pretty much speaking about what happened to the author. The author is actually saying what happened to him or her.
0: Yeah.
1: Whoever the author is, you know, that wrote this. But yes, I am one of the people that is definitely in the past tense of looking up and asking God to help me and bring me out, and he did. And I'm here today to speak about it.
0: And talk about getting your feet set on a rock and how important and critical that is to the journey.
1: Well, that part right there is where I anchor down in doing what I believe God wants me to do. And what does that mean? That means spending time with God. I grow more on a solid rock by understanding and appreciating what God says and trusting that he'll do what he says he's going to do,
0: mm-hmm.
1: as long as I do my part in doing what I believe he wants me to do.
0: Right.
1: Which means trying not to sin. He says, go and sin no more. He didn't say you wasn't going to sin, but you're not practicing sin.
0: Right.
1: In other words, I used to have a life of practice. Sin was a part of my life. I intentionally sinned. Some of my plans were to sin, even though I didn't think that's what it was. Because, you know, we all know, well, God know my heart and he know, you know.
0: Mm-hmm. Right.
1: But, you know, if I'm honest and I look at that today, I was actually practicing sin because I didn't know God the way I know him now. And I didn't understand that God is watching me in every little thing I do. The Bible says he knows the count how many hairs is on your head.
0: Right.
1: So if he knows how many hairs is on my head, I don't have to be worried about him watching me because he sees everything that I do. But the only way that you can get into that space
0: mm-hmm.
1: is you have to believe that God is. And if you believe that God is, then there's, you know, God can use you as a vessel to work through. But if you don't believe he is, then how are you going to even tap into the power that he has for you?
0: Hmm.
1: And how can he work through you if you don't believe that he is? The first thing we have to do is believe. That's the first step in coming out of the pit that they're talking about.
0: And the meditation is very instructional this morning.
1: Very.
0: It's not only saying how to, you know, that the author was being brought out of the pit, out of the miry clay. And this morning I said, well, what is miry clay? It's mud. It's gunk. And he set the author's feet on a rock and established his goings. And yesterday we took some time.

0: to nothingness and surrendering every care, every person you're worried about, everything I'm worried about, just surrendering it all. Because whether I surrender or whether I don't surrender, I still don't have control. And that's what the Holy Spirit was showing me. And I think that somehow we feel like, or I feel like, worrying about certain things and, okay, giving certain things, it's not true trust. True trust is giving everything. And that's what the meditation is saying, that we have to put our problems and the problems that I take on from other people, their hurts, their problems, their pains, give all that to God, and he'll bring us out of it.
1: Right.
0: If we just simply trust.
1: That's absolutely correct, Corlett.
0: And so the meditation is really saying a lot, and it's giving us some instructions on when we think we can control these things by worrying or by being anxious or whatever that thing is that we may have, that we've had forever, and really don't know how to relinquish it. And it says that when we do give it to him, that we start to honestly live the way that he wants us to live. And God doesn't want us to live a life of cares and worry and uncertainty. He wants us to trust his guidance. And he says, when we do that, we'll have the life that he has chosen for us to have, DC.
1: That's right. That's right, Corlett.
0: And so here's how the meditation...
1: What I love about the meditation this morning, what I love about it this morning, oh, Corlett, is it pretty much is giving us what the situation is versus us trying to really understand.
0: Right.
1: It's really saying what is happening and what needs to happen for us to get to the place that it's trying to get us to. We have to surrender. We have to believe that God is and that God will see us through. But that belief that it is, that without that belief in a God, it's hard to get to the place that we're trying to get. And that's what he says. He says that, you know, once we ask God and we do what we believe God wants us to do, but you can't do what you think God wants you to do if you're not a believer. You gotta believe that he is, or you're just, right?
0: Right.
1: Yeah, I mean, that's...
0: But I think, just talk real quickly about temptations and sins, because a lot of us have lived in that place and thought it was okay.
1: Well, yeah, we don't have any guard against it, because we're not walking in a place of spirit. We're more carnal and earthly, flesh. We walk in flesh.
0: Right.
1: So it allows our conscience to be seared, and that allows us to do things, because we're vexing the Holy Spirit when it's telling us, hey, don't do that.
0: Right.
1: We can't feel that.
0: Mm-hmm.
1: It's like drinking hot coffee. If you've been drinking a long time, it doesn't burn your lip or tongue anymore.
0: Mm-hmm.
1: That's how our conscience can get seared up to where we don't really feel the presence of the Holy Ghost and the Holy Ghost that's trying to lead us in all things.
0: Mm-hmm.
1: Well, how can he lead us if we don't acknowledge his presence?
0: Right. If we're no longer sensitive to that,
1: right,
0: that burn, so to speak. And so here's how the meditation says that we can pray about it. It says that I pray that my feet may be set upon a rock. I pray that I may rely on God to guide my comings and my goings. And that's really powerful. He has to guide us on our comings and our goings. That, family, is our OPT meditation, intention, and or thought for the day. 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
10: 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We want to welcome you back into this conversation. It is a powerful conversation, And we want to take this time to encourage you to call somebody, because we're talking about Central Louisiana's Churches Together for Change. And remember I said earlier, the change started in the church. And so now we're back. We're circling back. God is bringing us full circle. And here to talk about how this movement started is Karen Franklin, who is a community leader. She is a thought leader. She is an organizer and so many other things. Also, Dr. Adrian Douglas and her husband, Dr. Bruce Douglas. And they all join us to talk about Central Louisiana Churches Together for Change. Ladies and gentlemen, good morning and welcome.
11: Thank you.
10: That was a mouthful.
11: It was. Churches Together for Change is really an awesome way to put this.
10: Absolutely. Absolutely. And so, Karen, as we understand it, you all came up with this idea. Where did it come from?
11: Well, I'm going to take a step back and say I'm going to give recognition to Mr. Herbert Dixon.
10: Okay.
11: Who serves as chairperson for the Mount Zion Governmental Affairs Ministry.
10: Okay.
11: But Mr. Dixon came to Mount Zion from Zion Hill, where he also organized a governmental affairs ministry there, and it is now led by Minister Sutherland, I believe, there in Zion Hill. So he has this passion. He went from the state level into now serving us community level and bringing the connectivity, not about the politics, but just the service, the communication, the education around what's going on in our community,
10: mm-hmm.
11: and focusing on ministries in the church. So faith and community go hand in hand.
10: Beautiful.
11: Right? So with that, I'll say as we move to how it started, I think it's just the passion of where our foundation is when we think about the community, right? Most of our, I'll say, political movement, most of our coming together, most of our education, it started at the foundation of the church.
10: Yes.
11: And so this is just now the opportunity to build upon that and move on the solid foundation that we are all accustomed to.
10: Mm-hmm.
11: We are all accustomed to. I say we have a lot of diversity, but we don't have a difference when it comes down to the foundation of faith.
10: Absolutely. And Dr. Adrian, we find ourselves in a time where we're seeing our voters' rights being rolled back. Talk about how True Vine came into this community of unity.
12: Absolutely. So I grew up in True Vine, born and raised. I'm a fourth generation. You know,
10: my goodness.
12: Family. And so have been away for many, many years and came back in, I guess, 2024. And so when we got back, of course, it was a time, big elections were coming up. And so we wanted to be sure that our people were out and being represented and voting and, you know, being registered and all those kinds of things. And so Bruce and I established the Social Action Ministry so that we could make sure that we were focusing on our church.
10: Wow.
12: That there were intentional efforts, and
10: mm-hmm.
12: we said we put action in our name because we wanted to be sure that we were being active and had a voice for our community. It wasn't just about our church, but about our community
10: mm-hmm.
12: as a whole. And so that's where it got started. So we were making sure that we had getting voters registered. We were educating people on making sure they checked their status, because it was at that time where people were being purged. And,
10: right.
12: You know, we didn't know it had the big change. And so had rides, souls to the polls. We made sure that we went to vote together as a church.
10: Mm-hmm.
12: And so we were just trying to be sure that we were intentional in all of those things. And then it began to get larger because, you know, recently here, then we ran into Karen and Mr. Dixon, and then there became this opportunity for us to work together with our churches
10: mm-hmm.
12: and these faith-based organizations, and it was such a great partnership, and that was a part of our mission and our purpose as well, that we wanted to collaborate with other leaders in the community or the churches
10: mm-hmm.
12: to be able to work together, because as you stated, this is the churches are the foundation.
10: Right.
12: And so if we don't go back to that and get everybody involved, get our young people involved, that's, you know, we're going to be shooting ourselves in the foot. So this opportunity to come about just kind of really was a great partnership for us to be able to, you know, expand the purpose of the social action ministry at True Vine. Sure.
10: So, Dr. Bruce, I want to turn to you because I know that people are listening, maybe hearing this conversation for the first time and this movement for the first time. Talk about the idea that we can come together as churches and people in our community.
13: Thank you. First of all, thank you for this opportunity.
10: It's our pleasure.
13: The foundation, we know our history. And see, I think that's one of the problems. We know our history, but the young people in the community now, they don't know it because it's not in school anymore.
10: Right.
13: And so it's our responsibility as the leaders in these communities to educate our people on our history. If they would have known what was happening in the 60s with this Voting Rights Act, they wouldn't be so dormant. They would be active trying to get this thing out. But that's okay. We're here now, and we understand that, and we're on fire for the Lord, and we want to serve. And I always say that God will make room for your gifts, and he'll also give you the tools you need to do his will.
10: Mm.
13: And that's what he did with us. We came, we got the energy. We passionate about serving in the community, right? And we know you got to vote. Mm-hmm. We know this. But they don't know that. So we got to find a way to figure out how do we get this to them and how do we get them prepared. And then God just put us in and put Dr. Brother Herbert Dixon and, mm-hmm. and Sister Karen. And now this thing going to blow up.
10: Yes, because go ahead, Karen. Everybody's on fire. Everybody's sitting on go.
11: You know, it's just, yeah, it does. When you feel this type of passion behind, first of all, understanding and serving God, knowing that that is our stabilizer, that's the base. But the need now, and we say why now, it is because we are seeing life as a circle. The yes. things Dr. Bruce talked about, or he was sharing about our history is no more history.
10: Right.
11: It's our present.
10: Right.
11: And so because it's our present, it's the need and it's the feel. We all need direction.
10: Right.
11: You know, Dr. Bruce and his wife had the passion. And when she slipped me the little note that night,
10: mm-hmm.
11: as I'm standing moderating another event, she slipped me a note. Little did she know that note was fire in my hand.
10: Mm.
11: Because she got a call, when Mr. Dixon got a call, and I said, we need to go to True Vine.
10: Mm.
11: Because if it's working in one place,
10: mm-hmm.
11: and you're strong, well, let's build up the next house and make them stronger.
14: That's right.
11: Beautiful. And the next house and make them stronger.
10: How do we get past the divide of we can't work together in our community, Karen? What's one key?
11: Push positive and go. Push the common thing, the foundation that you stand on, and go. Push forward. If it happened yesterday, though it may stain you and pain you, it was yesterday.
10: Mm-hmm.
11: The greater is for our good. And the individual, will rise. But the greater is for our good. And that's I know that's kind of utopian.
10: Mm-hmm.
11: However, I'm saying continue to push forward on the positive word. Don't speak the word and not live it.
10: Right.
11: Do not talk about a plan and not have the action, but also a desired result or some result, whereas you use the result, not the plan. We can plan, but if we never execute and get an action.
10: Right.
11: You know, and some of us are hasty. We jump in and we look to others to clean it up. It's okay. We can talk it out. We can walk it out. We can work it out, but push forward.
10: All right, we're going to take a quick break here. We'll come back to you, Dr. Bruce, right after this. Stay on point. We'll be back right after this.
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0: Welcome back, everybody, to the OPT Network. This morning, we're joined by Karen Franklin, Dr. Bruce Douglas, and Dr. Adrian Douglas, and we're talking about churches and the community coming together. And there's no real one solution, but we are having a community conversation here about how to do it. And so, Dr. Bruce, you wanted to say what before we went to the break?
1: You know, we when we came back here to Alexandria, we...
0: Where'd y'all come back from?
1: We were in Alabama.
0: Okay.
1: I've been following her career for the last 20, 25 years, and so I've been a Mr. Mom, and I'm telling you, that's the best job in the world.
0: All right, all right.
1: But I'm now back on the grind.
0: You're back on the grind.
1: We got to go to work, so we got to go to work at the church. And that's a beautiful thing. But she says, we come back and we have these church meetings, and people are complaining about this and that. This is not happening. And I'm saying to myself, well, what are you doing? What can I do to help this? See, I want you to come with a solution. Because we got to lead by example. Whatever's going on in our community, and we want it to change, then we got to be the change maker. We
0: right.
1: got to be that person, because we can't count on nobody else to do it. We see if it's not happening, it's not happening. Where I live at, the young folks throw trash all out the window. They'll go to the store, get a little plate of food, and then when they finish it, they just throw it out the window.
0: Yeah.
1: Now I got to walk the streets and pick it up. But that's the exact, I got to lead by example.
0: That's right.
1: Because somebody else is going to see that, and maybe they'll turn around and say, I'm going to stop throwing this out the window. The poor mm-hmm. man got to come out there and pick it up every time I throw it out there.
0: Mm-hmm.
1: But you have to lead by example. And if
0: right.
1: we want to change in our community, in whatever capacity that is, then we have to be that one to make that change. Go ahead.
2: That is just awesome. And don't be afraid to ask for help as you're setting the example, because sometimes you got to bring someone in with you. When you're going out there picking up the trash, mm-hmm. there may be a young kid or older person that says, okay, I want a better street or better community too, so I'm going to do that.
1: Amen.
2: You know, instead of, you know, we hear this time and time again, why would I go pick that up? They're just going to throw it back down.
0: Yeah.
2: Well, if I just keep trying and keep trying, It might kick off
0: mm-hmm.
2: and start a little fire somewhere.
0: Let me just say this real quickly. For all of those people, we want to thank you for all the people who have called in and said, you know what, I want to be the change that I want to see. I want to join the NAACP. DC's got it down to about 45 seconds. Give us a call right now. True Vine Missionary Baptist Church, under the leadership of Pastor Wilford Gallion, brought in 27 people from their church to the NAACP. It's going to take the whole of every single one of us finding our place. Whatever that place is, 318-264-9146. Dr. Adrian, I want you to talk about the idea of action and y'all saying, you know what, we could talk about it, but now we're going to be about it.
3: Absolutely. So, you know, action to me, of course, I love that. That's a verb, right? Verb is action. So we got to do something. And so we know that we are living in times that we have never lived in before. We know that the Voting Rights Act of 1965 doesn't exist like it existed before.
0: No.
3: We know that in order for us to come back from that, we've got to take action. We've got to take the same action that our grandparents and great-grandparents took when they were out marching and protesting and
0: how do we help the young people to understand? Before we came on air, Karen, you were breaking down the city and what it looked like mm-hmm. before we got to this point. How do you help the young people? I saw this picture, right, of all these people at the hair salon on the day that May 16th, that we were going to vote.
1: Mm-hmm.
0: But we didn't necessarily see those lines at the voter ballot, at the election place, at the polling place. So how do we help people understand the importance of what's been rolled back and what's going to continue to be rolled back if we don't take some action?
2: That is so interesting, because I saw that clip, that long line too. And you know what came to mind?
0: What?
2: They needed something.
0: Mm.
2: People were in line because they needed something or wanted something.
0: Wow. I never thought about it like that.
2: The things that we do and how we prioritize our lives today, that's what's key and critical to us. That's what's in front of us. So how do we? We have to use the tools or the mechanisms, the forums, to where we can get to the heart of the people. Mm-hmm. And I ask everybody, just sit back and think, where is that? Where do you get to people? You know, in the Bible, it says charity starts
0: at home.
2: What's the focus in the homes? And who's touching the homes? The churches. Church had a emphasis, a very strong emphasis. You know, it's the foundation. However, we see in service, physical in service numbers have decreased over the, you know, most right. recent years. The online presence has increased, mm-hmm. right?
0: Mm-hmm.
2: But is the foundation of the church the same, so that we are resonating the priorities in life, so that people can get it?
1: Mm-hmm.
2: Are we able to reach? You know, when you think about action, I think about the activity that's going on with the governmental affairs, that went on with governmental affairs this political season in Mount Zion, mm-hmm. where driving accountability and accountability didn't look like, oh, we're just going to register you, or we're going to tell you to go register. We actually took our church roster. We actually worked with church members, all of our active church members, identifying, helping them, going and look at the Go Vote app and mm-hmm. looking at their statuses, doing the pre-work, mm-hmm. right, to say, okay, you're going to go vote. Setting up a phone bank to say, okay, you told me you're going to go vote mm-hmm. this day. Actually tracking, did you go vote?
0: Mm-hmm.
2: And then coming back, making those calls. And the intent is to continue that work, mm-hmm. share those processes and mm-hmm. tools on how we did it with others.
3: That's right.
2: So that you're driving the accountability.
0: Mm-hmm.
2: That accountability in the home helps us in areas that we focus on today called crime, right?
0: Right.
2: Driving accountability through the church is another tool,
0: mm-hmm.
2: mechanism that you can utilize to do that as well.
0: So how, Dr. Adrian, do we get more churches on board? Because we've always said that the church is the place.
3: Well, I'm really excited about this movement, as we're calling it, because I think just in probably the last 2 weeks, you know, Mount Zion, we found True Vine, we found each other, and now Zion Hill. We're all coming together, mm-hmm. and if we can just keep adding that, if we can get every church in our community to look at establishing some type of governmental affairs or social action ministry or something of that nature, that then we can all work together to have one voice, one effort, one thing moving forward together, where we're all holding our church members accountable, where we're all working to, you know, make sure that those members are engaged, that they're, you know,
0: mm-hmm.
3: They're taking responsibility for their, you know, registrations and things like that. But that one purpose, getting everybody together, if we can all be trained in the same way, then when efforts roll out, we can all do them the same.
0: Sure.
3: And that makes a massive collective voice that we have as a church and as a people
0: and
3: as
0: so
3: a community.
0: It sounds like I hear you saying we get one plan and we move in that direction.
3: Absolutely.
0: Dr. Bruce, how do you keep people engaged that it doesn't go their way?
1: First of all, we have to lead by example. You got to see me doing this. And even if we fall, we have to get back up. You got to see me get back up.
0: Mm-hmm.
1: If it doesn't work this time, if it didn't work out the first time, then you watch me do it again. See, that's the young folks don't have an example.
0: Mm-hmm.
1: They don't have a mentor. And you got to see this kind of stuff going on in your community. We got to either you're part of the solution or you're part of the problem. And every time that we stumble,
0: right.
1: we still got to get back up.
0: And so DC and I have been talking about, and God gave him this word, especially for our community, how to quit quitting the group.
3: Yes.
0: How to quit quitting the group,
3: yes.
0: when it don't go your way.
3: Yeah.
0: How do you quit quitting?
1: Amen.
0: Pick your toys up and say, it didn't go my way. Karen, you didn't use my idea, so I'm going to quit. What do you say to those people that it has become a way of life to quit?
1: Hmm. You got to stay on the battlefield.
0: Dr. Bruce said you have to stay on the battlefield.
1: You ain't got to win the battle, but you got to fight. You got to fight.
4: Absolutely, Carlette. What we have to do is grow up as a people. We're still acting like children.
3: Yeah.
4: You know, we get in a situation and we have a group and it doesn't go our way. Guess what? We pick up our toys and we want to go home. Listen, man, it's time to come out of our feelings and think about our children. We're still acting like kids. I mean, I do it all the time. Colette and I have two babies, 9 and 10. My nephews were adopted. I didn't know I was such a child until I started dealing with these kids.
1: Amen.
4: You know, once I see, I tell Colette, listen, I'm telling these kids that I'm doing the same stuff. We all need to grow up as a people. Amen. And stop acting like children when we get in the midst of other adults.
2: Yeah. It is so interesting that you use that analogy about children. Because the one thing we always say, children need what? Love. Yeah,
3: that's right.
2: Love. Carlette, when you can't have your way in my meeting, I'm going to love on you anyway.
0: Mm-hmm.
2: Carlette, because you upset because I didn't use your idea?
0: Mm-hmm.
2: I appreciate that you're upset. I will hear you. I'm gonna love you anyway.
3: Right.
2: I'm gonna continue. We can't talk about the principles of faith and not know that the foundation is love.
0: Right.
2: So if a child gets upset and angry, we may have to punish the child.
0: And we may have to redirect
2: them. But we come back and we love on that child, even after we've punished. You know, the greatest hurt is a parent trying to discipline their child. Well, you love on them. You love them through the hurt. And so the inclusiveness, because I did not, when Dr. Adrian said, you know, we want to bring everybody together, right? We want to drive the accountability through the church, but we wanted to set up, to start a flame that someone in the church is going to take it outside the church and drive accountability back in their home. If not, maybe some younger person is going to talk, heard something, liked something, and share that with someone else in their school, right? And all of a sudden, now you got movement.
0: And here's
2: got community.
0: But here's what I want you guys to talk about, too, which I think is critically important for somebody who's listening right now that says, I don't have this great title, or I don't have this great this or that or the third. How we bring everybody in and let everybody know it's not about a title. It ain't about what sorority. It ain't about what college. It ain't about what high school. It ain't about none of that. It's about bringing yourself, and you are important just because you are.
3: Absolutely. You know, I just like to think that these extraordinary things that have happened in the past, the way that we got to the Voting Rights Act, those extraordinary things happen by ordinary people just doing something.
0: Doing something.
3: And that's where we just need to start at.
0: And that's why we want to encourage you. If you have not joined the NAACP, it takes about 45 seconds, 318-264-9146. We've had about 5 or 6 people call just within the previous hour. True Vine Baptist Church, we want to thank Pastor Wilford Gallion for the leadership, sent in 27 people whenever we call upon him. We are just a connections network connecting people so that the leaders can come in and lead. And so when you guys saw the momentum, how do we now keep that momentum, Dr. Bruce?
1: You got to stay on fire. You got to be that example of the fire. See, here's what I want to do. I don't just want to be a member. I want to serve on one of the caps. So I want to run for the secretary because I want to know everything about what's going on with this NAACP.
0: That's powerful.
1: And the only way I'm going to find out is I got to take all the
0: notes. And what about those people I just want to serve. Yeah. I want to serve the secretary. I don't want to be a leader. I just want to serve. I just want to be a servant. And talk about how you need everybody in the body, Karen. How do you need everybody?
2: How do we need
0: everybody?
2: Because the body is made up of everybody. Mm-hmm. Let's, you know, there is no one that's exclusive. Okay?
0: Absolutely. And so where do we go from here? How do you get the rest of the people to come in and get involved?
2: Well, I think, again, it goes back to there are many different, I'm going to say, avenues or resources or organizations. Mm-hmm. You mentioned the NAACP. Mm-hmm. The Juneteenth organization has some things that are going. There are individual community neighborhood watch committees, and there's just so many avenues. It's trying to identify and house that so that we can really become consistent, transparent with a unified message in order to grab the bodies.
0: Mm-hmm.
2: Now, the individual, you know how we say synergy is made It's the sum of all the parts.
0: Mm-hmm.
2: And that's what we have to kind of find the key resources, like Adrian and Bruce when I met them and their team, mm-hmm, right? Mm-hmm. Minister Sullivan when she got with Mr. Dixon in this ministry. And there could be others that we don't know. But our work now today is to get to know, pull it together so that we can touch the whole.
0: So, Dr. Adrian, how do you bring people together and give them the information that they need to make good decisions coming up in November?
3: Well, I think it's about, you know, the tools that, yeah, the recruiting that we're looking at, you know, really trying to do. And so it's just a matter of for me to identify, you know, people in those churches, people in, you know, in the communities or whatever that we're going to be looking at partnering with or collaborating with, and then just being intentional in our efforts of reaching out to them and just trying to really help them understand what we're trying to do and drawing them in. And hopefully they will be receptive when we look at this massive thing, you know, that we're faced with. And everybody coming together to be able to move forward in that direction.
0: So, Dr. Bruce, talk about the importance of, even though the maps are being redrawn, we see what's happening with the Voter Rights Act, the importance of people still going out to vote.
1: Oh, yeah, you got to vote. I mean, it's so important. Even though the maps are being redrawn, you still got to go out and vote. It's still your right and duty to vote.
0: Right.
1: Whether the person that you wanted to vote for is not on the ballot anymore, you still got to vote for somebody. And you got to exercise your right. And whoever you put in that seat, if they're not acting right, then you vote them out.
0: Right.
1: You can't stop voting. That's the problem. And see, the system is designed to fail us. So once you get frustrated, once they redraw the maps,
0: right,
1: you get mad because the person you wanted on it ain't on there no more, and so you don't vote.
0: And Congressman Fields was talking about that, mm-hmm, the other night at the town hall, mm-hmm, that you still, Karen, have to get out and vote.
2: Yes, because someone said this best. Your power is in the vote.
0: Mm-hmm.
2: If it wasn't, why would so many people be doing so many things to stop you?
0: Right. Mm-hmm.
2: So therefore, regardless of what may come from them,
0: mm-hmm,
2: and I'm using those air quotes,
0: sure,
2: whoever them, the power is in your hands to push a button,
0: mm-hmm,
2: to know who and what to vote for and how. That's the work of the organizations in coming together to help educate,
0: right,
2: mm-hmm, to be transparent, educate, and allow people to express their right, their freedom, to push that button.
0: Mm-hmm. Mm-hmm. And so, as we wrap up this morning, Dr. Adrian, what's the most important thing that you hope people will take away from this conversation?
3: I hope that people will take away from this conversation that I, me personally, as an individual, need to do something.
0: Mm.
3: I need to take action, and I need to go vote. I need to make sure that I am and exercising that political power that I have, no matter what anybody says about, you know, my vote not counting or whatever, because as Karen stated, if it wasn't important and if it didn't matter, they wouldn't be trying to take it from us. Mm.
0: What's your big takeaway, Dr. Bruce?
1: Either you're part of the solution or you're part of the problem. Now, if you just complain, then you're part of the problem. But if you want to be a part of the solution and you don't know what it looks like, then come follow us.
0: Simple stuff, though.
1: We're going to keep planting
0: the seed. Simple stuff, though. All right. What's your final takeaway, Karen? What do you hope people take away?
2: That help is here. Mm-hmm. That there are people who are willing to help you understand the importance of why and move you towards coming together and voting.
0: David Christmas, what's your final takeaway? I know your phone is ringing right now. Can you give me a minute?
4: That's a person.
0: Well, we want to, I think our final takeaway is we want to continue to have these conversations so that we can bring all voices together and that we can learn that we're more powerful together than alone. You know, there is a reason why the animals in the wild conjugate in herds. You know, they're more powerful, they're more protected when they're together. And so we want to encourage people to call 318-264-9146. We have opened up our platform to people that are on the grounds of being the change that they want to see and spreading the message. And we expect that we're going to see a move of people. What's your final takeaway, DC?
4: No, I think everybody just needs to get involved. Just get in where you fit in. There's a lot of people out there that can help, and there's a lot of people that can lead, and there's such smart people in Central Louisiana. We've been meeting them. And we just appreciate everyone for everything that they're doing, and that we can do, we need, there's a deeper measure. We can go deeper. If everybody that's listening would take upon themselves to say, I'm going to be the change that I want to see, and I'm going to become a part and not a part from. Join the NAACP. Join any of these groups. You got the Juneteenth group. There's a lot of other groups, and we all need to be parts of all of them. So let's do better, folks.
0: Let's do better, and let's learn to listen and put self down. When I put self down, then I bring a better self to the group. Yes. And then I am more willing to follow. Everybody can't lead. Got to have some followers. And that's what's up. We want to thank Karen Franklin. Thank you for all that you do, for your heart, for the people in this community. Dr. Adrian, Dr. Bruce, it was great meeting the Douglases. They are a great asset to this community. Truvine Baptist Church, Pastor Wilford Gallion, thank you. Thank Mount Zion Baptist Church and thank Zion Hill Church family for saying, you know what, we will be the change that we want to see. We will come together and we'll be better and we'll do better. Stay tuned, because coming up next is the Unstoppable Wade Hampton. Be sure to watch us at 9 a.m. WNTZ Fox 48 is where you can find us. You know why we do it. It's simple. We love you. God loves us all. Even more than that, love yourself, love somebody else, and get involved. Thanks, everybody. Stay safe. Stay well. God willing. We'll see you right back here on tomorrow.
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3: Somebody turn on the music.
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0: Hampton.
5: Hold on. Can you repeat that?
4: All Central Louisiana is off the chain.
0: Wade Hampton.
4: The unstoppable Wade Hampton.

tell your neighbor, say, that's why I was created. I wasn't just created just to inhale and exhale. I wasn't created just to walk into the church and to have somebody pump me and prime me. Shouldn't have to be begged to give God glory and to give him honor. And the reason why I shouldn't have to beg to give him glory and honor, because I understand that that's the only reason why I exist. Look at somebody, tell them, say, the only reason why you exist is to give God glory.

camp. You know, we've been singing for years that song that says, "Let my little light." Who told you that your light was little? You know, you should let your light shine so that others may see it. And your light ain't little, because we serve a big God, and he's a real big God, and we're made in his image. Yeah, that's how we coming on this Tuesday morning. We're beginning a brand new day. We're beginning it with clarity, and let that clarity guide your decisions. We're beginning this day with excellence to shape your work and your peace as everything steadies in your life and orders your steps today. Today is a fresh opportunity for renewed focus, renewed strength to move forward with purpose. And I'm wishing you a productive and focused

0: grace through faith, not by our works and not by our effort. It's by your gift alone and nothing else. Help us today to walk in that grace with humility and gratitude. It's in Jesus' name we pray. Amen. Well, all right, let's get to our Bible quiz today. I know you're chomping at the bit. Get the Bibles and the Bible apps out and get ready to rumble. Here is today's Bible quiz. I do encourage you to get it right so you can come sit at the front of our virtual classroom. I'm at 318-484-2500 if you want to call in with your answer. If you just want to answer it among yourselves, if at home or in the office or wherever you happen to be, you guys can kind of muddle in this and kind of throw this around and see if you can come up with a collective answer. Here it is. It should be easy. Who said, I did not come to bring peace, but a sword? Who said that? I did not come to bring peace, but a sword. Was it John? Was it Elijah? Was it Jesus? Or was it John the Baptist? Who said, I did not come to bring peace, but a sword? Your choices are John, Elijah, Jesus, or John the Baptist. Now, the answer is easily found. It's in Matthew 10:34. Matthew 10:34. You go get that, and I'm going to come back with some great music. I promise you, music that's going to make you smile here on the Unstoppable Wade Hampton Show. Got Seven Sons of Soul, some great songs like that. Anthony Evans, Caleb Carson, too. Got Erica Campbell on deck, and Hosanna Joy. All of that's coming up, coming at you right here. Right now on a Tuesday morning. It's the 19th of May on the Unstoppable Wade Hampton Show.
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0: It's the Every Generation Station, KAYTKQJOFM. That's Hosanna Joy, and he ain't done yet. It's not that God is not finished. He's just not done with you. Hallelujah. We're going to celebrate some birthdays right now. It's the 19th of May, and we've got people like Melvin Lowe celebrating a birthday today. Also, Anthony Johnson and Clara Harrell, Kenny Austin, Frank C. Shizzle Sr., Samantha Boyd, Shun Johnson, Maya Smith Shantae, Kimberly Eli, Keshara Kirk, and Creole Brown. They're all celebrating a birthday. Happy birthday to all of you. And if you happen to run across any of these birthday people around town, make sure you give them a handshake, a hug, a smile, and maybe some cash to let them know that they are loved, that they're special, and that they're truly worthy of the honor on this, their birthday. Hey, coming up this weekend, they're going to be running On God's Will at the Pentecost Baptist Church. You're invited to their soap opera of life this Saturday at 5 p.m. You're going to be greeted by special guests like Minister Jackie Smith, Minister Angelica Thomas, Minister Annette Triggs, Minister Charity Wyatt, Minister Wyetta Joseph, Minister Caltrin Payton, Minister Deborah Robertson, and Minister Denise Calhoun. They'll all be at the Pentecost Baptist Church this Saturday at 5 p.m. Also, the Shiloh Baptist Church sent us an announcement. The Aaron Trailer Music Ministry Quartet, celebrating 22 years of singing. They're requesting all of you to come out and support them. It's a night of joy on the 30th of this month at 5 p.m. The Shiloh Baptist Church is in Oakdale, Louisiana at 701 East Jackson Street. Reverend Charles Carter of the new Scott Olley Baptist Church of Alexandria is going to be the guest speaker. And if you're a soloist, you can do two songs. Quartet, you can do three songs. So go and join them for the Aaron Taylor Music Ministry Quartet 22-year singing anniversary. This is going to take place Saturday, May 30th at 5 p.m. And what a fun-filled Saturday that's going to be in the Oakdale, Louisiana area. Also, a big back-to-school giveaway is scheduled for July 31st. You really want to mark that on your calendar, particularly if you have a child or a grandchild that will be needing some school supplies. This is being sponsored by Reentry Solutions at 1617 Branch Street in Alexandria. Bring the kids to the back-to-school giveaway July 30th from 10 a.m. to 2 p.m. at 1617 Branch Street, Reentry Solutions in Alexandria, Louisiana, in a back-to-school giveaway special. And now, you're in full knowledge. You know as much as I know. May not be a whole lot, but it is what it is. All right, let's get to today's Bible quiz. Who said, "I did not come to bring peace, but a sword"? Was that John, Elijah, Jesus, or John the Baptist? You can chime in at 318-484-2500 if you have the answer. Whether it's right or wrong doesn't really matter. I just want you to call because I love talking to you. Matthew 10 and 34 is where you're going to look to find the answer. Who said, "I did not come to bring peace, but a sword"? But I'll tell you what I came to bring. I came to bring some top gospel music. We are your gospel music authority here on KAYTKQJOFM. On the way, music from Brian Courtney Wilson, Jabari Johnson, Jasmine Roberts is coming up too. Plus, at the top of the hour, we got some more music. It's all here on the Unstoppable Wade Hampton Show.
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That's Uriah Faith, brand new music, I Need You, Lord, right now. And that feeling is certainly mutual. The Lord needs us, too, to line up with His Word. Hallelujah. Good morning. Welcome. It's the Hamp Camp, the unstoppable Wade Hampton Show, uncompromising and deliberate and intentional in everything that we play. And I hope and pray that today is a day.

0: kind of ignore that. Don't look at a donut. Don't even think about a donut right now because I'm, you know, in the process of losing some poundage. And so, hey, praise the Lord for his goodness and for discipline. Hallelujah. Let's talk about the Bible Jeopardy Challenge. And, you know, let's get to that right quick. It's, well, not the Bible Jeopardy Challenge. It's the Bible Quiz. I did change the name of it. Hallelujah. The Bible quiz says this. Who said, I did not come to bring peace, but a sword? Was it John, Elijah, Jesus, or John the Baptist? Well, that answer is found in Matthew 10 and 34. The correct answer is Jesus said that. Bobby Lowe of Alexandria got it right. My man Rico from Jackson, Mississippi got it right. And Sharon Gilbert from Monroe, she got it right online on the Wade Hampton Facebook page, or the Wade Hampton Show Facebook page is where that Bible quiz is posted. Y'all come sit at the front of the class today. If you said it was Jesus that said, I didn't come to bring peace but bring a sword, you got it right too. I do want to thank you for the privilege of your time today. I'm looking forward to spending more of it with you tomorrow following On Point Media with Carlette and David Christmas. In the meantime, remember this. There are two kinds of people in the world. Those that think they can and those that think they can't. And you know what? They're both right. Now, which one of them are you? Hey, make sure you keep the dream alive. Keep praying. Keep positive. And keep the peace. Hallelujah. If you're a go-getter, make sure you keep going to get it. And be unstoppable in all that you do. Amen. You know, and I always say this, and, you know, I don't like departing from what I normally say, but listen, being a go-getter means you've got to go with it and go get it all the time and be consistent at doing it. Amen? I'm going to see you back here tomorrow morning. Coming up later on after the Unstoppable Wade Hampton Show ends at 11 o'clock this morning, we've got some great ministries, wonderful music for you too. Greg Phillips is going to step in tonight at 6 o'clock. So y'all be blessed. I'm cutting up out of here. I'll be back tomorrow morning. Have a great rest of this Tuesday. In Jesus' name.
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2: 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KAYT. 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
3: 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This show is about ordinary people just like you, just like me, combining our efforts in a positive way to make our community better, one day at a time, through conversation, encouragement, resources, empowerment, and just plain talk. 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
4: Good morning, my brothers and sisters out there in Radio Land. God bless you on this cool morning. I always say if you feel that cool air, that means you're here, you're breathing, and you're on the land of the living. So we thank and praise God this morning. We have such an interesting word for today, and in collaboration with Sister BJ and myself, we sat down and was able to discuss some things, and her heart was pressed upon talking about, and that's what I will be sharing this morning, our conversation and how God led us to the sinless son. The sinless son. And so often I wonder if we have moved away from realizing just what God did for us through the Lord Jesus. So I pray this morning you have your Bible, pencil, and paper, and that you will walk with us, walk through what God imparted to us to share with you this morning. The sinless son. Now, we know that there was only one, and there is only one that we can say is sinless, and that was the Lord Jesus that walked the earth while he was here in his public ministry. We can say, and I pray, God, that as a believer, as a Christian, that you understand that he was indeed and is the only person who he came in the flesh, that walked the earth, that was in the earth, that was sinless. So that's what I want to impress upon you, and especially the church, the body of Christ. We have got to, we must never forget who Jesus was and who Jesus is. He was not just historical, but he was manifested, true. John, eyewitness, the disciples, the apostle, eyewitnesses and ear witnesses to the real manifested Lord Jesus. So we thank God this morning. And as we begin, I want to thank Sister BJ. This is your guest host, Reverend June Addison. And I am grateful for the opportunity that she has afforded me to be able to come on the radio and be with you. Let's take a look at the word today. And we're going to begin at the beginning. It's so interesting that John, when he wrote, he said, in the beginning of time, we see from the foundation. You know, Jesus didn't come and became sinless. Jesus was manifested sinless. And with that, as we go through the word, we'll see why we have to take that and hold on to that hope. Let's go to Genesis chapter 3. In the beginning, Genesis chapter 3. Let's start at verse 14 and we'll focus on verse 15. And the Lord God said unto the serpent, we know that this is after Eve was beguiled and Adam took of the fruit. We don't know if it was an apple or not, but he took of the fruit. And they have been beguiled by the serpent and they have broken God's law. They disobeyed what God expressly said. And the Lord God said unto the serpent, because thou hast done this, thou art cursed above all cattle and above every beast of the field. Upon the belly shall thou go, and dust shall thou eat all the days of thy life. Let's focus on verse 15. And I will, God told that old serpent, I will put enmity between thee and the woman and between thy seed and her seed. It shall bruise thy head and thou shall bruise his heel. My brothers and sisters, right there, God was preparing Jesus to come into a sinful world for the sins of humanity, sinless. Look what God said. I'm going to put enmity between your seed and the seed of the woman. God was going to distinguish between the devil's seed and his seed, Jesus. There would be no doubt. There would be no question. There would be no debate about the enemy's seed and God's seed that he sent into the world. I was recently had an opportunity to hear this brought forth. Apostle Davis brought this forth so awesome, so beautiful, how we sometimes read this and we don't really get the full import of what God did when he separated, when he distinguished, when he made clear that there is a distinction between the seed of the enemy, whatever he sows, whatever he tries to bring forth, whatever he tries to manifest. There is a distinct difference between what he tries to produce and the seed of God, Jesus, what he produces. And so with that foundation, whenever we come into the body of Christ, we take on the seed nature of God the Father, Jesus Christ, his Son. Oh, my brothers and sisters. And that is the foundation we must walk in. That's the sinlessness of Jesus Christ. When he comes into our lives, he doesn't come to establish us being good and us being a part of our old self. No, he comes in and causes us through his righteousness, to be righteous before God the Father, because he comes in as God's seed. And that seed is sinless. God made a distinct difference between what his son's seed would produce and what the seed of the enemy would produce. Oh, my brothers and sisters, when you think of a seed being planted, you know, a mustard seed, apple seed, there's a distinction between what those two seeds will produce. So when we look at God making enmity between the seed of the enemy, the serpent, and the seed and his seed, Jesus Christ. The fruits thereof is distinctively different. And that's important to us because it's no way that once the seed of God, Jesus Christ, comes into your life, that you're going to continue, your life is going to continue to produce seeds of the enemy. There is a distinction. And we will, as we go through, we'll look at scripture as to how Jesus, being God's sinless son, helps us understand the nature and the evidence of Jesus' life, his ministry, and his obedience to do the will of God. And that's what we walk in also. The Jesus Christ in us, and those of you out there that will and want to accept Jesus as your Lord and Savior on today, and I pray that you do. Even those out there that must rededicate your life, rededicate in 2026, your commitment to walking out the fruits of the seed of Jesus Christ, that in our life, in ministry, and in our obedience to the will of God and to his way, brothers and sisters, there can be no doubt, no debate that the seed, Jesus Christ, that God made a distinction between him and the seed of the enemy, that one can produce with the other. That would be what man has created. Stay with me. That would be what man has created and called cross-pollinization. It means they took a seed or a branch or engrafted it into another branch or split that seed and engrafted it or with another, oh my God, and made it to be one seed. And they produce something totally different from those two seeds. Let's just say they took a lemon and a lime seed and split them, put them together, caused them to grow together, or they took a branch and engrafted it into another branch and caused it to produce a different kind of citrus fruit or a different kind of tree. Oh my God, that is not Genesis 3 and 15. There is no, absolutely none, no kind of what man calls cross-pollinization with the seed of the devil and the seed of God. So we either going to produce fruit of the son, sinless son of God, or we going to be producing some fruit of the enemy. And we know as we read our Bible, as we go through New Testament, how Paul especially talked about the distinction between the believer and those that are in the world, those that are yet without Christ. And now today, you're seeing, oh my God, you're seeing some cross-pollinization in the church. You're seeing some cross-pollinization. Now, It seems like there are things that are being brought into the house of God, into the word of God, that ought not be there. He put enmity between thee and the woman, between her seed and the seed of the enemy. That Christ, from the foundation of the world, was sinless. And that's important because when he is manifested, and Jesus is throughout the Bible, everything in the New Testament is a foreshadowing of Jesus, of the Messiah, how the prophets, which we'll get into, how the prophets taught and prophesied of his coming. And here he walks out of the Old Testament pages and is manifested in the New Testament. He, from the foundation of the world, was sinless. And we, as sinful as we were, as sinful as humanity was and is, oh my God, the weight of Jesus' sinlessness was what we had to have in order for God to save us, redeem us, reconcile us back to himself. Look at verse 21 there in chapter 3, Genesis chapter 3. Unto Adam also, and to his wife, this is God has already laid the foundation between separating his seed from the enemy's seed, of him establishing that although the enemy will bruise his heel, he, Jesus Christ, will bruise his head. Oh, my God. Some translation says he will crush your head. My, my, my. Oh, my God. My God. Look at verse 21. Unto Adam also and to his wife did the Lord God make coats of skin and clothe them. God covered humanity. But in covering humanity, an animal had to be sacrificed in order to get the coats of the skin and clothe Adam and Eve. That's what Christ, that's a picture of Christ coming into the world and covering our sins, covering. An animal had to be sacrificed. Blood had to be shed. And the body of that animal had to be given for its skin to cover us. My God, my God. When we look at Jesus coming into the world as the sinless Son, when you go over to Genesis chapter 22, verse 13, it's another picture of Jesus coming as our substitute. It's called substitution doctrine, that God, his only sinless Son, was sent into the world as our substitute to die for our sins. Look at what chapter 22 and verse 13 says. And Abraham lifted up his eyes and looked, and behold, behind him a ram caught in the thicket by his horns. And Abraham went and took the ram and offered him up for a burnt offering in the stead of his son. Oh, my, my, my. At that time, when you read, and I strongly encourage you to read, even if you don't read the first five books, do read Leviticus and Numbers to get an idea, to get an import of what the animal sacrifice system was, how God instituted that system, that a body was given or an animal's body was given, and that animal's blood was shed for the sins of the people, for the sins of Israel, where God instituted the animal sacrifice.

for you. And we can never lose sight of that. We can never lose sight of how when Abraham was going to offer up his only son, Isaac, that God provided a ram. And we know that word, a ram in the bush. God provided an animal whose blood would be shed, whose animal body would be given for Abraham's only son. When we come to the Levitical sacrificial system, animals were a part of being substituted for the sins of the people. And so the practice of offering these sacrifices was an atonement for the sin. It atoned, it took the place for the sin that the people had committed. That was a foreshadowing, or as scholars say, types and shadows of Jesus Christ coming into the world, not to shed impure blood, but to be that once and forever sacrifice, the Lamb of God. John saw Jesus. It was as if when you read that scripture, picture this, Jesus walking right out of the Old Testament pages onto the Sea of Galilee toward John. And John looked at him and he said, "Behold the Lamb of God who takes away the sins of the world." You know, the lamb, those lambs, they had to be pure. Those animals that were sacrificed, they had to be without blemish, without spot. How much more was Jesus, is the blood of Jesus, who was sacrificed, who was shed for us? Leviticus 1 and 3 gives us a picture. Excuse me. If his offering be a burnt sacrifice of the herd, God is given instruction, let him offer a male without blemish. He shall offer it of his own voluntary will at the door of the tabernacle of the congregation before the Lord. They had to bring their sacrifice to the tabernacle to be offered. What I want to focus on is that their sacrifice that they brought had to be without blemish. And the priest would examine that sacrifice, that animal, before it was offered up. And also in Leviticus, I want to just touch on briefly, because it's a whole doctrine on the scapegoat, that in Leviticus 16, we learn about the scapegoat, that was part of God's instruction to the priest for the Israelite on the Day of Atonement, that the high priest would offer a sacrifice for their sins, for himself first and for all the household. The goat would ritually, they would have two. One, they would lay their hand on one goat and transfer the sins of the people, the sins of the priest, the sins of the people to that goat. And that goat would be released out into the wilderness. But then the other goat would be sacrificed. And that blood, that animal, would be for the atonement of the people's sin. So the scapegoat would escape out into the wilderness. But then there was the other one that had to be sacrificed. Blood had to be shed. A body of an animal had to be given. Christ, that is a picture, a foreshadowing of Jesus being our scapegoat, his complete atonement for our sin. He became, as I said earlier, he became our substitute. He took

0: when he came into the world, Jesus, he took on our, on himself. It was as if God laid his hand on Jesus and transferred our naughty, nasty, messy, ugly, dirty, hidden sin, transferred onto Jesus. Oh, my brothers and sisters, can you see the picture? Can you see that when we mess up, when we sin, before we came to Christ, even now to this day, we still walk in disobedience many times. We still go against the will of God. We still kick against the prick. We still do and say and think and believe some things that is not of the seed of Jesus Christ. It was as if God laid his hand on Jesus and placed his our sins upon him. All of it. Do you not know there are people who have been sentenced and sent to prison and for some horrific things? Think of the most horrific crime that could be committed. Do you not know at the moment that individual willingly surrender their life to God and ask for forgiveness and sincerely repent of their sin, sincerely repent of their crime, sincerely repent unto God for what they committed? Do you not know God, through Christ Jesus, his shed blood will save that individual and be in heaven if they walk out their faith in Christ Jesus? My son, bless God, whose gift and calling is in evangelism, he asked me something. What would the other Christians who Paul imprisoned and caused to kill, when they saw Paul in heaven, what would they think? Oh, my brothers and sisters, that is the Jesus who apprehended Brother Saul on the Damascus Road and transformed his life. And Paul walked out the seed of Jesus until God called him home, until he was beheaded. That ought to be us today, knowing that Jesus was our substitute, that Jesus, his shed blood, the ram in the bush for us, that Christ gave of himself to the Father willingly to be our substitute and die for our sins. Oh, my God, we have to get back. Church, we must get back to realizing and have a greater love, a greater obedience, a greater walk, a greater testimony, a greater witness to what Jesus has done for us by being our substitute on Calvary's cross, our substitute sacrifice, that God loved us so much. He stopped Abraham from sacrificing Isaac, but he did not withhold himself when he sent Jesus into the world. God could have sent rams. He could have sent goats. He could have sent whatever substitute he wanted to send and spare his son. Oh, my God. But he did not withhold his only begotten son from saving our souls. He did not withhold him from us for shedding his pure blood and giving of his soul. Isaiah said he poured out his soul unto death. Jesus emptied himself for us. And I wonder sometimes how we walk into the house of God, how we walk in this earth as if we somehow had any part in our salvation, how we had anything to do with our salvation. It was all Jesus. It was all his blood. It was all the Father God loving us so much that he did not send a ram or a goat or anything, but he sent his son. He sent his living, breathing, manifested son, his flawless, pure blood, his impure, not one spot, not one jot. You know, if you had a bowl of milk and you dropped just a speck of something in that milk, you could.
1: God knew us a long time ago. He loved us enough to allow us to be born. He loved us enough to allow Jesus to come. Jesus loved us enough to die for us. It would be a disservice to Jesus not to love ourselves after all he went through for me and you. God elevated us by loving us. Jesus elevated us by dying for us. The Holy Spirit elevates us by living inside of us. Keep God first and be your best self. Don't give negative words from others power over you. Let God change you from a caterpillar into a butterfly. Just a reminder, the best is yet to come.
2: My contact information has changed. My email address is rosieh615@gmail.com. My telephone number is 318-442-6011. Thank you. God bless.
3: 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We're five cities strong all day long. Believe it. We've got Louisiana on.

0: God, and I will bless thee and multiply your seed. And so Abraham arose early in the morning and built an altar and pitched a tent there. And there God said unto Abraham, build me an altar that you may offer up sacrifices unto me. For Lord, thou hast been our dwelling place in all generations before the mountains were brought forth, or even before thou hast formed and created the earth. From everlasting to everlasting, thou art God. In the midst of my troubles, in the midst of my failures, in the midst of my mishaps in life, you've always been there for me. You've been my present help in a time of storm. And today, dear God, I want to build an altar for you in me. Yes, in me. That thy will be done on earth as it is in heaven. That the daily bread that you provide for me, in return I will provide daily praise. Unto thee will I worship. Unto thee will I magnify thy holy name. And I ask you tonight, dear God, to allow me to build you an altar. A place where you can dwell. A place where you can freely exist. A place to house the Shekinah of your name.
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1: 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Believe it. 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
7: Welcome. You are tuned into the Spiritual Warfare Broadcast, where we will take you in an in-depth look at the Word of God. 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
8: The church, the real church of God, has a pressing obligation that is before them, or should I say us, at this very moment as I speak. We know that God is patient and long-suffering with us, but his word says that his spirit will not always strive with man. What that word strive means is that God will not keep making great efforts to achieve or obtain his will, his ways, and his greatness through us, his church. It also means to make efforts, to use exertions, to labor hard. This is what God is doing right now. God works hard with us because we're his workmanship. That's what the word said. He made us in his own, with his own hands. Therefore, he works hard to help us, to bring us back to himself. 2 Corinthians 6 and 1 tells us that we are workers together with him, meaning with Jesus. Jesus works with us to assure our success, and that in doing the works that God has called us to do, doing the works and will of his Father, God wants us back, saints of God. And this is why he's working so hard to get us back. There's a warning to the church. there's no more time for us to think about getting very serious about living and doing what God has required of us and have enlisted us with to do. We either get serious, seek God, get in His will, you know, perfect our works of the kingdom of God, or we leave this world with our works unfinished. Now, saints of God, I don't know nobody that want to leave this world with their works unfinished, but they will be if we don't get in touch, get back where we're supposed to be with God. We are individuals, and we have an individual mandate and a corporate mandate that we have to work on. We have to work on our souls, you know. Situations are things are coming up all the time. We have to work on our souls and our salvation, you know. And the Bible said we have to work on it with fear and tremble. We have to save our soul. Our souls have to be saved. How do we do this, saints of God? How do we do this? We look at Romans 12, 1 and 2. We're talking about individually now, how we should work on our souls in order to save our soul and correct ourselves. And that's Romans 12, 1 and 2. And it gives us this a major work and assignment from the Lord. And it says, I beseech you therefore, brethren, by the mercies of God, that you present your bodies a living sacrifice, holy and acceptable unto God, which is your reasonable service. These are the things that He's requiring of us to do. And I'm letting you see it in Scripture so you can go back and look at the Scriptures, read it, and begin to ponder over what you need to be doing. Verse 2, it says, and be not conformed to this world, but be ye transformed by the renewing of your mind, that you may prove what is that good and acceptable and perfect will of God. First thing, we must surrender our lives unto God. It's a sacrifice that we have to surrender our lives to God. And James 4 and 7 tells us to submit ourselves to God. We have to submit ourselves to God, yield ourselves to God, give ourselves over to God, to His teaching, to His training, to His word, everything that's about Him. We have to yield and submit ourselves to, because we, saints of God, we have not died for anybody. We have not made anybody. We did not create this world. God did. And so it's befitting that we do the things that He requires of us, you know. And we have to cleanse our soul, you know. But our bodies must become surrendered to God also. Think of it like this. You know our soul must be saved. But we know our spirit is already redeemed and sealed with the Holy Spirit of God. We already know that. Therefore, our bodies must be surrendered to God also. We must be really, totally surrendered unto Him. We can no longer go places where we know that God would not approve of. We can't engage in immorality, witchcraft, sensual sins, sexual sins, devil worshiping. We can't do any of those things. We can't give our bodies to evil spirits such as murdering, killing, hate, stealing, you know, alcoholism, drugs, anger, strife. And there are many, many more things that we are fighting with now that I didn't even mention. But these are just some of the things that we fight against. And there are much, much more, saints of God. And we're going to get to them later on in some of these lessons. We're going to get to them. We're going to get to them. Thank God. We're going to get to everything that we need to get to in this lesson. And so let us look at Galatians, the fifth chapter. And it's talking about the flesh and the spirit. And it's talking about living by faith and walking in the spirit. We will begin at the 13th verse, and we will read all the way up to the 21st verse. Just so you will get a complete picture of what Paul is expressing in this chapter. He's talking about the natural man, and he's talking about the spiritual man. They opposes one another. And that's the main takeaway from this particular chapter in these verses, is that Paul is talking about the natural man and the spiritual man, how they opposes one another. The flesh works against the spirit, and the spirit works against the flesh. So Galatians 5:13, it says, "For brethren, you have been called into liberty. You have been called unto liberty. Only use not liberty for an occasion to the flesh, but by love serve one another." He said, "Serve one another." What that means is, don't let your works of the law, don't just do it for self-aggrandizement. Don't let it be for self, just for yourself, so you can get pleasure out of it. You know, let it be that it's for show off. You know what I'm saying? Let it be because we're really upholding the laws and the standards of God. Don't give occasion to the flesh to go off there to show off to somebody. That's not what God wants us to do. Verse 14, it says, "For all the laws are fulfilled in one word, even in this, thou shalt love your neighbor as yourself. But if you bite and devour one another, take heed that you be not consumed one of another." And what that means, you can destroy with your mouth. Don't gossip. Don't lie. Don't tell bearer. That's how you bite and devour, and you kill one another with your tongue, with your mouth, what you say. "This I say, then, walk in the Spirit, and you will not fulfill the lust of the flesh." Saints of God, that means speak the word only. When you start speaking other things, your opinions and all that, that means it's not of God, and it can and will fail. You know, God governs the spirit. He governs the spirit world because he is a spirit. And verse 17 says, "For the flesh lusteth after the spirit, and the spirit against the flesh." I just told you that. "And these are contrary one to another, so that you cannot do the things that you would. But if you be led by the Spirit, you are not under the law." The laws are governed by the flesh, saints. They're governed by the flesh and the natural world. But the Spirit is governed by the Spirit of God. And there is no failure in God. Verse 19, it says, "Now the works of the flesh are manifested, which are these." And these are the works of the flesh that I wanted you to see: adultery, fornication, uncleanness, lasciviousness, idolatry, witchcraft, hatred, variance, emulence, wrath, strife, sedition, heresies, envying, murder, drunkenness, reveling, and such the like. Of thee which I tell you before, as I have told you in time past. Listen to this. He said, "I have told you in time past that they which do such things shall not inherit the kingdom of God." Now, if this is not plain, I don't know what is. He said, "Now, if you do any of those things," and I suggest that you get you a dictionary and that you look up all of those words. I don't have time to go through all of those words, But though everything that he said that's happening in the flesh now, the sins of the flesh, it is absolutely right now happening as I speak in our world, in our neighborhood, and maybe in some of our homes right now. Murders is taking place. Lying is taking place. Hypocrisy is taking place. Adultery is taking place. These things are happening right now, saints. You just wake up and realize that they're happening right now. And he said, if any of these things, you're doing any of these things, these people are not going to inherit the kingdom of God. Now, we have given you a word for the church. We've already given you a word for the church. And it's a warning, if you will. And I'm going to repeat that. And I said, there's no more time, saints of God, for us to think about getting very serious about living and doing all that God has required of us and all that he has given us to do. Ain't no more time to start trying to get this right. It has to start now doing it. We either get serious, seek God, get in his will, perfect the works of the kingdom of God, or we will leave this world with our works unfulfilled. And we started making plain, according to scripture, the things that we must do to self-correct with the word of God. In other words, we must perfect our personal work and commitments toward God. And if you go back and if you read Galatians 5, and it's, you start at the 13th to the 21st verse, you'll get a great deal of what you need to be changing in your life right now, in your thought patterns, and helping other people change. See, it's not just all for you. It's for you to help others also. So go back to Galatians 5 and read 13 through 21 again and begin to practice. Put it to practice. Don't get the wrong idea about the word. You know, when I give the word to the church, we all can give a word of knowledge when we live in the Spirit. See, don't try to start judging me, because I'm going to speak what the Holy Spirit tell me to speak and what God put in my heart to speak. And if you look, none of it is of a personal nature from me. It's all from God. It's coming from his word, not from me. You know, I can't judge you. And I can only judge myself. Whatever I speak to you, I'm doing it also. I can only do what he tell me to do. Just like Jesus said, I can only do what the Father say do.
7: 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Tune in every Tuesday and Thursday, same time, here on KAYT 88.1, as we go deeper in the Word of God. This is KAYT, Gina, Alexandria. This is Gospel Radio at its very best. 88.1. KAYT. Praising the Lord.
3: 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Preaching the uncompromised word of God, Dr. Montgomery is pastor of the Greater King David Baptist Church, Baton Rouge, Louisiana, and ministers to the needs of all people through the love of God. 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
6: For just a little while, I want to speak from the subject, mastering your mountains. Mastering your mountains. Say that with me. Mastering your mountains. Now make it personal. Mastering my mountains. Amen. Now let me say that there is a major difference in the walk in the life of believers of those who master their mountains and whose mountains master them. Because wherever there is a mountain in your life or in your situation, you are going to have to master it, or it certainly will master you. And this is important. Now, we know the lesson of the fig tree and all of that representation, et cetera, et cetera. So that's not where our focus is today. We preached not long ago a message dealing with that fig tree that was dried up from the roots because Jesus cursed it because of the deception connected with the green leaves and what was expected to be there and wasn't. But our focus today is where Jesus tells the disciples to have faith in God. Now, here is where the focal point of everything that God is going to do to us, through us, with us, and for us must be firmly planted so that we will know and understand that this miracle, that this blessing, that this that I desire when I petition and ask God for is not happening because of me, but rather it is happening because of God. Jesus threw the spotlight to God when the miracle had been wrought and they noted it. When Jesus spoke it, notice Jesus never had any doubt about it. He didn't even go back and look at the fig tree. The disciples called his attention to it because they were amazed, not him. And when you believe what you say, other folk will be amazed, not you, because you already knew it was going to happen when you said it. So they call his attention to it and say, you know that tree you cursed yesterday? It's dead today. He's like, and? Now look at him throwing the spotlight on God. Have faith in God. He didn't say have faith in me, because what he was helping them to understand was his source was God. His strength was God. And he was helping them to focus. He was making it clear that in order to do the things that God says to do, you've got to have faith in God, your source, your supply, your strength. Now look again, because I want you to see the word and I want you to understand what you must first determine. Notice again, Jesus says, verse 22, and Jesus answering said unto them, have faith in. Now, in order to have it in God, again, in represents always as relates to creator and creation relationship. So in order for you to have faith in God, you have to be in relationship with God. You can't have faith in something or someone you know nothing about or have no connection with. So Jesus is saying, in order to activate your faith, it must be, again, birthed out of a relationship with God. You can't have faith in him, again, of whom you know nothing about, of whom you have no fellowship with, of whom you have no relationship, of whom you have no contact. So all of this is predicated upon a relationship with God. Then out of that relationship, my faith is developed because after hearing the word, studying the word, living the word, I begin to see God in a whole new sense, in a whole new light. I begin to understand him from his mindset and from his outlook and from his vantage point. And then I no longer look at myself as myself would see myself, but I see myself as God sees myself. And so when I see myself the way God sees myself, I recognize then that I am who he says I am. I can do what he says I can do. I am the authority in the earth realm that represents him and am able to bind and to loose. I'm able to speak those things that be not as though they were. I have, again, in the earth realm, the representative power of God, the authority of God. I see myself not as the world see me or as I would see myself outside of relationship with God, but now as a new creation in a new position. I also have new new authority. But all of that comes with my relationship with God. When I have faith in God, I know then that it is God who's going to do a thing according to his word. My faith simply aligns itself to what he said. Now listen at this. I can't activate my faith, nor can I increase my faith until my faith has been solidly rooted in the word of God. Look at verse 23. For verily or truly I say unto you that whosoever. Now Jesus is making clear that you decide and you determine whether or not you're going to be in relationship with God. When you make that determination and you decide that you're going to accept God and those things that God desires for you, then it puts you in a new position, and you then have the authority based upon your accepting God, not God accepting you. Because God has already said that he would that no man perish. So you put yourself in a position to have what God wants you to have, to be in authority, and to be that God has claimed you to be in the earth realm. For verily I say unto you that whosoever shall say unto this mountain, be thou removed, and be thou cast into the sea, and shall not doubt in his heart, but shall believe that those things which he saith shall come to pass, he shall have whatsoever he saith. Now there are so many words today I'd like to go through and deal with. Time won't allow me to, but I want to share first a few things. First of all, the whosoever is important because it takes away your excuse for just pointing at the pulpit. Or the deacons, or the deaconess, or the missionaries, or the evangelists, or the folk who you claim are closer to God. First of all, the whosoever talks about faith folk. Because you got some preachers who ain't got faith. Some deacons who ain't got faith. Some deaconesses and some evangelists, some missions, some ushers, some of these folk you think are closer to God ain't as close as you think they are. Now, why do you say that? Because James said, if you won't talk about faith, let me see some works. And I can tell you who's really walking in faith by their works. So you ain't got to judge nobody. Just look at the works. And you can tell whether someone has faith or not. So here's what you got to understand, that the folk that he's talking about are faith folk, not folk who are in positions. So you may very well have somebody out there in the pews who may be in a position to reach God in a faith level and in a faith way that some people in positions may not reach it. Everybody that they used to exemplify faith, many of them were not in position with Jesus Christ, though they had faith in him. I mean, you go back to the Old Testament and so forth and so on, you see people who got miracles and so forth, they were not a part of the inner circle. They were not a part who were serving in religious positions or not. They were people who heard God's word, believed God's word, took God at his word, stood on that word, and got what God said. Faith. So this is important for you to understand, that you cannot underestimate the power of faith and what you believe God for yourself for. So whosoever qualifies all people of faith.
9: Yeah.
6: If you're a faith folk, say, I'm a faith person. All right, if you're a faith person, then there ought to be some works from the faith person. Now, Jesus is now trying to show you how you can take that faith and cause it to become works for you. Look again at what he says. For verily I say unto you that whosoever shall say unto this mountain. I point out again that Jesus uses a literal mountain to bring about this issue and area of faith. Because what you've got to understand is faith is looking beyond what you see and saying or speaking what is even more real than that you visually see. Your faith is the ability to take God at his word, regardless of what you see. That's really faith. Faith is the substance, the word says, of things hoped for. But notice the first word in Hebrews 11 and 1 says, now. See, because if it's later, it ain't faith. Hope is always connected with later, but faith is always connected with now. The only reason why you can hope later is because you got faith now. If I have faith now, the hope is going to pull that I have faith to believe into the now. But I have now faith that sends out that hope, that grasps what I'm calling for to come in later. Even if later is the next minute or the next moment, I'm going to have what I hope for because my faith has locked hold to it and it's on its way back. It's just a matter of time before it gets here. In Jesus' case, he spoke it this day, and the next day it manifested itself. Even though it died the moment he spoke it, the manifestation of it did not come till the next day in their sight. Listen again, because again, I want you to see something. That means, first of all, that when he says this mountain, he literally focuses on something. And mountains, again, are synonymous with many things in scriptures. But in this case, mountains are synonymous with difficulties and stressful situations. It is representative of something that's almost unachievable, almost impossible. These are circumstances that are far difficult than folk realize. So in this connotation here, mountains are problems. Now, notice here what Jesus says. That you, if you say to this, notice it didn't say these, it says this, which suggests that though there may be multitudes of mountains in your life, there is an apparent and a very up close and up front and very near you mountain that prevents you from getting further down the path that God has for you. So sometime you got to deal with the mountain that's right in front of you before you can deal with all the other mountains that are going to come up in your life. Now here's what you've got to understand. You've got to decide or determine what's a mountain in your life. You have got to decide that and determine that, because your path may be different from mine. Your course may be different from mine. What I might see as a mountain might not be a mountain for you. What you might see as a mountain may not be a mountain for me. But what is a mountain? Anything that prevents you, that slows you, that deters you, or even detours you from doing what God's called you to do or having what God's called you to have, that is a mountain. Now, mountains come in many forms. Mountains can come in the person of family members, loved ones, people, enemies. Mountains can come in the form of money. It can come in the form of jobs or school or whatever the situation or circumstance is. That can be a mountain to you. But notice here again, you've got to determine one or decide what is a mountain to you. Because if it's going to prevent me, slow me down, take me out of my course, detour me, or detain me, I need to know that then becomes a mountain in my life. Now, I can waste time, depending on how big the mountain is, and decide that I'm going to go around the mountain. Well, now, is that not a detour if I'm going straight and the mountain happens to be in my way? But you know what a whole lot of us think? That mountains are a part of our journey for us to detour off our path. No, that's not what mountains are for. Every mountain the Lord allows to enter into your path on your journey is to not only test your faith, but to increase your faith. Because as you start on this journey, God's going to give you enough word. He's going to give you enough faith to be able to speak to the mountain. One other illustration says, and Jesus makes very clear, so it's not talking about seasoned saints who have been on the journey a long time. He said, if you have faith as a mustard seed. Now, if you're mature, your faith ought to be much stronger and larger than a mustard seed faith. So it's obviously talking about folk who are newborn babes, talking about those who are young in the faith, talking about those who are beginning the journey, those who are now activating and utilizing their faith. So it's not talking about folk who are strongly matured in the faith. So you start thinking, well, I just started in the journey and so forth. You got enough faith when you were called into this thing, because God gave every man a measure of faith. You got what it takes to speak to your mountain. First, you got the desire to know that God has the power to move every mountain in your life. Now, here's what you got to know. Be careful what you call a mountain, because God can move it. I said, you better be careful what you call a mountain, because God can move it. I think I told a story, and this is a true story. There was a pastor in one of the churches that I came in at, and he wasn't my pastor. He pastored that church before my actual pastor did. But his prayer was every Sunday, Lord, move my mountains and move my stumbling blocks. And, you know, that was a little unrest between the pastor and some of the folk there. And he was under the impression that the people were the mountain. So he kept telling God. He started on this thing and he didn't stop until one day God moved the mountain and the mountain was him. So be careful when you ask him to move the mountain, who the mountain really is. Because sometimes you are your own worst enemy. You are your own shortcoming. You are your own mountain because of your unbelief, because of your own unwillingness to obey what God said do. So you've got to determine and decide what is your mountain. Second thing after you do that is you have got to doubtlessly declare what you want that mountain to do, and that is to be removed. Doubtlessly declare. Say doubtlessly declare. Now if you're going to determine and decide what the mountain is, then you ought to be able to doubtlessly declare what it is you want that mountain to do. Notice what Jesus said.

0: 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Now, when the mountain doesn't see you move, when the mountain see you standing right there, see, because if you got to tell it, now, mountain, I ain't playing. 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But when you speak it authoritatively, absolutely, and arbitrarily, the first time, just wait till the mountain moves.
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2: 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I was once ignorant of my sins, and you were patient with me.

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I know that I never would have made it. 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I made changes for the best and for the people.

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They said I was too broken to be chosen, too wounded to be worthy. But I've learned, God don't use perfect people. He uses the ones who bleed truth.

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You're not a failure. You're a testimony in progress. And the author of your story, he don't do typos, he don't do throwaways, he don't do mistakes. He does miracles in disguise.

0: 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Starring actress and singer Budda B. Rocca as Kate and actor Anthony Howard Jr. as Roger. The movie trailer can be viewed on YouTube. There are also three more books following, entitled Oh No Man, Nothing But to Love Him, The Movie, Wealth Transfer, The Movie, and his newly released Miracles, Signs and Wonders, The Movie. 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
2: And never put them in harm's way.
5: I'll be right back, little man. Just gonna pop in the store for diapers.
2: 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And no amount of time is okay to leave your child in a car by themselves.
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2: Temperatures as low as 60 degrees can be deadly for children left behind. So always bring them with you every time you park the car. Stop. 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
6: 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And will join us again tomorrow morning, beginning at 6 a.m., for the very best in gospel radio all day long. 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

0: 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It's the GP Southern Soul Throwdown. If you're not thumping it, you're not bumping it. And I'm Greg Phillips. Keep it here. We've got more of your favorites coming your way next hour. Don't forget, tonight, 9 o'clock on your radio. 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
1: 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Central Louisiana Juneteenth is hosting its 34th annual celebration from June 6th through 19th. 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It's the 34th annual Juneteenth celebration.
0: It's time now for more of the best blues and zydeco from the heart and soul of Central Louisiana. KAYT 88.1.